0: live. 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

0: But you had talked earlier this spring about kind of a sense of peace and that you are trying to purge entitlement. Like, I really like some of the messaging that's been used a little bit. And I just, knowing you personally and knowing you for a really long time, Coach, I feel like you kind of view yourself as like the underdog, as the guy that's going to, hey, we're going to punch up like little old Clemson, like playing that with your team, and how you were, even at the time, one of the alpha dog programs in college football, and yet you still loved flying under the radar a little bit. So does maybe the preseason expectations more align with what you have traditionally done and getting the most out of what your team is capable of accomplishing?
1: Yeah, I mean, I think we've done both in my tenure here. I mean, we've had to deal with both. I mean, we've been we're it's very familiar to me. I mean, I've been doubted my whole life. So it's really that part doesn't change. It never does, whether we're preseason number one or, you know, top 50. It really doesn't matter. And all you got to do every year is look at the preseason rankings and see how many teams don't even finish ranked. And especially in today's world, the way rosters turn over, because you don't really know until people start playing, people get hurt. There's a lot of things that impact it. Early momentum in a season, I think, is critical. But, you know, I mean, it just is what it is. And I just teach. I just always like to teach and get these guys to try to create their life, create their season, and build our team from the inside out, because that's really what matters, teaching young people how to think the right way, building team. I love the challenge of that. But we've had to do both. I mean, but at the end of the day, whether we're number one or top 50, I mean, at Clemson, we always got to, you know, have a chip on our shoulder. I mean, because, I mean, it just is what it is. We don't have the alumni base that some places have. We don't have some of the things that some of the schools that we've played and had to compete with over the years have. It's just the way it is. But I've always, like, I mean, we're 3-1 against Ohio State. We're 4-2 against Notre Dame. I mean, Notre Dame has their own TV station. They make their own rules. They print their own money. They got like a money machine in the backyard or something. We've beaten Texas A&M a couple times. We've beaten Oklahoma a couple times. We've won 4 in a row against Auburn. I mean, we've beaten Nick Saban in Alabama in 2 national championships. And so, you know, we've done all of that at Clemson. I mean, again, when I got the job here, prior to our tenure here, Clemson hadn't won the ACC in 20 years, and it wasn't a 17-team league in those days. Clemson hadn't won 10 games in 20 years. We've had 13 10-win seasons in the past 15 years. You know, we've punched above our weight class, if you will, for a long time. But that's just – it still comes down to playing the game. Like Coach Stallings, my coach at Alabama, it's one of the things he taught us early on is – you know, like, it's not about, you know, because when Coach Stallings took over at Alabama, you know, guys, I was on the 92 national championship team. And when we won the Natty in 92, it was very different. I mean, Alabama hadn't won the national championship since the 70s. So it wasn't like it is, you know, every other year, you know, or so. Like Alabama hadn't won it since the 70s. And so I think there was a certain mentality that had been lost at Alabama. And Coach Stallings came in, and that was one of the things he taught us early on was, like, hey, it's not about, you know, I mean, it's not about

0: bunch of nobodies, just a bunch of nobodies, man, trying to be somebody and try to take Clemson back to the top. And we're going to do it. We'll get there. I don't know if it'll be this year or not, but we'll be there again. And I know that's going to frustrate a lot of people when we do, but we'll get it done. People pulled for us early, and now they like, you know, get to the top. They like to tear you down. And so we're just trying to keep our head down and see if we can find a way to win a game.
1: Well, I have full faith that you will. There's a lot of, quote, nobodies that you have that everyone would love to have. That's for sure. There's some dang good nobodies on that roster. I am curious, though, because we talked to some coaches that have, like, ridiculous access to resources. Ton of money, right? But what they struggle with is how the heck do we create culture when we can go out and get whoever we want? And that's a little bit of a – it's a blessing to have the money, but it's a curse because you can't create the culture. You have always – your secret sauce at Clemson has always been the culture. That's it. I mean, we might not have the resources, but we have the culture. So what right now in 2026 is more important, resources or culture creation? And I don't know the answer to that, Coach.
0: Well, to me, it's always culture. I mean, culture triumphs everything. It really does. I mean, that's just what I believe. You know, I think, I mean, you might can win in a moment. I mean, you know, but probably not going to stay employed long term. I've always felt, you know, felt like what's best for the long term. I honestly think that's a mistake that people make in life. I think it's a mistake people make in business. I think it's a mistake. Football, I've seen a lot of football people make mistakes in that. Yeah, there's certain things that might be best for the moment or for just for this team, but you sacrifice and compromise what's best for the long-term health of the company, the organization, the team, the culture, whatever. And I've just never been willing to do that.
2: 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The rivalries.
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1: I'm Christine Lisi. The Pistons looking to remain in the driver's seat as they host the Cavaliers in game two of their second-round NBA playoff series tonight. Detroit's won four straight, including the series opener. Pistons leading the Cavs 44-43 at the half. Tobias Harris, 9 points, four rebounds, two steals, and a block. Lakers at the Thunder in tonight's other game. OKC's up one game to none and is the fifth defending champ the last 30 years to start a playoffs 5-0. Knicks forward OG Anunoby day-to-day with a right hamstring strain. Questionable for Game 3 tomorrow at Philadelphia. ESPN NBA insider Shams Charania.
2: He has avoided a significant or serious level strain of that hamstring. There's going to always be caution when it comes to soft tissue injuries for the Knicks and Anunoby, who's been a player that has been one of the top two-way guys so far of these NBA playoffs.
1: Anunoby is New York's second leading scorer in the playoffs and is most efficient shooter, 64% from the field, nearly 60% from three-point range on almost five attempts per game. On the ice, it's game three of the second-round Stanley Cup playoff series for the Hurricanes and Flyers. Carolina-Philadelphia scoreless in the first period. Canes lead the series 2-0. Baseball, Yankees scored six in the sixth. They beat the Rangers 9-2, their 16th win in 19 games. Cubs ran their winning streak to 9 overall, 15 straight at home with an 8-3 victory over the Reds. Bo Naylor, three-run shot in the seventh. Guardians stopped the Royals 8-5. Jake McCarthy hit a grand slam off Craig Kimbrell in the eighth. Rockies 6, Mets 2. Nationals 7, Twins 5. Kaber Ruiz homered, doubled twice, and drove in four runs.
3: Hey, it's Evan Cohen. Coming up Friday, we'll react to Lakers Thunder and Pistons Cavs Game 2. Look ahead to two teams who are facing must-wins this weekend. It's on Sportsmanlike, 6 a.m. Eastern, right here on ESPN Radio, ESPN2, and ESPNU.

0: We're purpose driven, period, the end. That we have a purpose. It's a very clear purpose. It's never changed. It ain't ever going to change as long as I'm the head coach. We're not outcome driven. We're not expectation driven. We're not criticism driven. We're not. We are driven by a purpose. And 17 years later, we have purpose driven results. And so that's what drives everything in this organization. Everything's about what's best for the players. And sometimes what's best for the players, they don't like. That's called wisdom. But we have a culture. We have a heart. We have two things that a lot of people don't have. We have a heart and a soul. Like, I guess that's three things. We have a heart and a soul, and we have a culture. We have those things. And it's hard for a lot of new coaches that are taking jobs now because, you know, it's a crazy world with no order and no rules. And so, man, I feel sorry for a lot of these guys that are having to kind of try to create that. But, like, I think – I mean, we got a lot of championships. I mean, we've won 11 championships in the past 15 years. And we've done a lot of great things. And we've been in four national championships and seven playoffs and all that stuff. But, I mean, probably the best accomplishment we've had here is the last 3 years and the craziest time in the history of football. We lead the nation in graduation and retention. Fewest players leaving our program. We're number one, and we're number one in graduation. And I'm proud of that. So we do have a culture. We just had 16 guys go to the NFL. Nine drafted, seven, and some people say, yeah, well, more reason y'all suck because you won seven games. Yeah, well, I mean, that's just – I mean, I've had a lot of – but you go back to that 2010 team, I think we had six or seven drafted off of that team. We won six games. So, but my point is all 16 of those guys, Clemson, their whole career, 15 of them are graduates. And so that's culture. These kids love this place. You know, people say, oh, Sweeney don't do it. What do you mean? You don't think people, you think our guys are here for free? You don't think people tried to get Peter Woods and Antonio Williams and TJ Parker and Sammy Brown and Ashton Hampton and TJ Moore and Wes? You don't think they try to come get our players? Sure they do. There's tampering. It's insane what's going on in college football. But our kids stay here because we've created value in the place. And there's value in the people who you're doing life with every day. Like, who's running your meetings? Who's teaching you? Who are you practicing with? Who are you doing football life with every day? There were 10,000 kids in the portal back in January. First of all, they're not all in there on their own. They don't just go in there on their own. A lot of them being pushed in there. That's number one. Number two, a lot of these kids, they're being overpaid. And then they get there, and then they're freshmen, and they're not. It's going to be a couple years. So then coaches cut their money. So now they're mad. They're in the portal. And then you got kids that go somewhere simply because of the money's better out of high school. And then they get there and they've never lived away from home. And then they look around and they go, well, I don't like these people. 6 a.m. hits and it gets real. And they're like, and so now they're not happy. So now they're on the move, you know. And so our process is different. But that's why we lead the nation in retention. And again, you know, I mean, our process is proven. We have a culture, and I think it's incredible. Like, we are a developmental program. Now, the world has changed. There's 105 scholarships now. So you have to and you have high school recruiting in December, and you have a portal in January. So we've signed 16 portal guys in 6 years. But you have to use it now. It's not a source for us, but it's a resource, and it depends. And so the culture matter. Like for example, like, I'm not going to – We pay these guys make it's a ridiculous amount of money they make. It's crazy, but that's the world we're in. So like a high school kid, I'm not going to pay a high school kid more. Like, I'm not going to pay a linebacker out of high school more than Sammy Brown. That makes no sense. And it's not like we can't go get a player. If I got to pay the high school kid more than Sammy Brown, well, guess what? That kid's not coming. I'm going to go get a kid out of the portal and pay him what we need to pay. You know, so you put your roster together, the roster construction stuff is different, and the culture is a part of it. And I'm brutally honest with our guys. I'm incredibly transparent with them. And we reward performance here. You know, so you got the guys that develop in your program, like Jaheim Lawson, fifth-year senior. We didn't go get some senior portal to come in here and start over the top of Jaheim Lawson. No, Jaheim and Will Held are the two dudes, and they've earned it. Now we got to go. We went and got a kid out of Howard who's a pass rusher, you know, but We're not paying him more than Jaheim Lawson, who's earned it. So I think it's very important. And I'm just not willing to compromise or sacrifice, having a strong culture and getting away from what has always won here, and that is a purpose, and everybody being aligned with a purpose. There's an alignment here. And again, there's a price, there's a transaction that has to happen. But if you get the alignment right with people that fit your purpose, that fit the people, that fit the place, that are passionate and really value the things that you value within your program, then all that other stuff will work out and make sense. But it's never been about, okay, well, here's the price, let's get that right, and then everything else. That's not how we do it here. I'm not judging anybody. You know, everybody's got to run their shop and do what they think they need to do that's best for them. But we just got to be Clemson and be who we are. And if we do that, hey, we're going to win for a long time.
1: Well, we certainly hope you do, Coach. We could go on for 2 hours. I have a million other questions that I absolutely want to ask you, but we'll do that on another day. Coach, always so grateful of your time, and I very much
0: appreciate it. One more question. What is it?
1: Well, let's do it. I'm curious your thoughts on just the changing landscape from a scheduling standpoint. That's the big question for me, because the ACC, for example, we've tweaked the tiebreaker, thank goodness. Now it seems like the two best teams will be playing the league. You have 9 conference games now. That has obviously made things more difficult, potentially 5 road games in conference. That's significant. So just your thoughts on scheduling in general, and as it relates, as a guy that's been in the playoffs 7 times, like you referenced, what should we be valuing when it comes to evaluating teams that should be in the playoffs and an at-large standpoint, not so much a conference championship standpoint?
0: Oh, yeah. I think you go back to, we were 6 of those were Final Fours that we were in. And, yeah. And in those days, the rhetoric was, well, we play in the ACC, we don't play nobody, well, this and that. And we showed that, hey, we can play with anybody. We beat Alabama in 2 national championships, the best that's ever coached the game. And the last championship we won, they had 18 first rounders on that roster. We had 8, to me, that kind of quieted all that stuff. But you also, if you're going to go, it's that's why they expanded. All right. And now we're probably going to end up at 24 or something like that, which it changes a lot of things that we've all valued in college football over the years, but it just is what it is. So everybody's got to embrace it. And I think there'll be people have to kind of adjust their mindset of people going to get beat. Like, there's going to be some losses, but you also have to have some type of system, right? And you do these schedules, but you have this team on your schedule that you think is a good schedule, but then they stink that year.
1: Yeah,
0: you don't control that stuff. That can vary, and it's not that team's fault. You want to punish a good team because the team that's supposed to be really good that year, like us last year, we didn't help some of the teams. We weren't our record. We were a good win for somebody, but we didn't help them with our record. And those are things that the opponent can't really control. But I think we got to fix the calendar. That's got to be fixed. I wish we could just have some kind of national academic calendar. I don't think that's going to happen. That would take a whole lot more where everybody kind of starts the same, so we can, be aligned with the portal window and stuff like that. But I hate to see the championship games go away, but I get it. I played in the first ever championship game, the 92 ACC championship game. So I hate to see that go away. I think it's just awesome to be a part of that. There's a lot of people out there that want it to go away because they can't ever get to it. It's just what it is. But if it goes to 24, if it goes to 16 or whatever, those championship games, those are high-level quarterfinal, semifinal-type matchups that nobody else is having to play. And so I get that aspect of it. Plus, you're trying to shorten the season, end the season sooner, and start the games quicker and not have as much time in between.
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0: my perspective at Clemson, Greg, I mean, we've played 10 power games my entire career. I mean, from the day I took this job, that was one of the first things I did with Terry Don Phillips was sit down with him and say, hey, because I knew the rhetoric. I knew the rhetoric. And I said, look, I want, you know, and honestly, it actually was a part of our TV contract. Like, everybody in the league has to play 10 power four games. Well, let me just let you in on a newsflash. That ain't happened. If you go and you look at all the teams, now you got some of these teams over the years that have just played 8 power games a year, and then they go get 4 wins and you know, and that's not good. That's a part of the things that have hurt the perception of the league over the years. And I think, and there's been some of that in SEC too. You play 8 games and everybody, you know, they're going to go get 4 wins, some of these teams. And I think that's kind of why you've had some top heavy stuff in different conferences and stuff. But, you know, my philosophy is always, hey, let's play 10. Let's play a group of 5. Now, again, you schedule Troy. That's a pretty good group of 5. I wouldn't recommend it. App State, but maybe it's a year that they're not good that year. We don't control that. And then for us, we've always played an FCS school in state, and that's just kind of been a way to support football in the state of South Carolina, if you will. But those will probably go away, I would guess. But I just think there has to be some type of level playing field in that, hey, we all are playing – you know, the power conferences should be playing 10 power conference games. And again, then you get into, okay, well, this conference and that conference and all that type of stuff. But that's why you're expanding the playoffs and creating opportunity for everybody. And then you settle it on the field when you get to it. But, you know, I would hate to see the championship games go away, but I also understand that's probably inevitable. But prior to 92, I mean, that's the way it was every year. Somebody just, you know, you're the champ. You know, there was some type of process. So, like in '89, my freshman year at Bama, we won the SEC, but so did LSU. We all got rings and we were co-champs, I guess, based on how the season played out that year. But so that's probably what it'll have to go back to from a conference standpoint until this whole thing blows up anyway, and we have some type of CFP league and. Go to some whatever divisions or whatever it's going to be called whenever that day comes. So I don't know if that answers your question or not, but that's just kind of what I think about it.
1: Well, it's always great to get your perspective. I mean, you've seen the world change beneath your feet. So I think there's very few that have been at it as long as you. So I think getting your perspective is tremendous just with where we're heading and where we should be heading. So Coach, always greatly appreciate the time. Can't wait to see. I wish we'll have you back again. I want to talk about your team. We dove into more bigger picture stuff. I want to talk about your team at some point down the road, but I appreciate you, my friend.
0: Yeah, I would say we probably need to go away from a committee. That's probably something, you know, I don't know if that'll ever, you know, I mean, some type of criteria or something, you know, where there's a maybe a different way to process it that everybody can get on board with. But it'll be interesting to see how it all plays out. But man, I'm just locked in on trying to have a good summer and go have a great season. Good to be with you, Greg. Appreciate you, man. Thanks for all you do for college football. You do a great job. And you're a smart dude in this business. And we appreciate – and you guys matter. I mean, y'all's voice, it's impactful in shaping the game and shaping, you know, narratives and things like that make the game better for the player. And that's what we got to always remember. What's – you know, this game's about the players. And how do we create the best situation for them to maximize their opportunities as football players, but also develop as people and get their educations so that's something we can't ever lose sight of.
1: Well, that's well said, Coach. Appreciate it. Couldn't agree with you more.
0: Appreciate it, man. All the best.
1: Great visit with Dabo Swinney, and he has seen the world change, right? Being the head coach, when he took over, he was in the BCS era. And if you look now here, we started the show in 2022. All right. So this is our dream. Like we want to talk college football. We want to create something that we didn't feel like were that many places, like talk real ball, kind of dive into the weeds as much as we want to, go big picture as much as we want to. And we've created a really awesome following and fans of the show. And we're so grateful to y'all for that. But I want to go through in the time that we have existed here at ACF. We started this show in 2022, and I want to look from the time we started the show to 2026, where we're at right now. I want to go through the five things that are just completely different from when we started. It's going to sound weird when you actually get into it. We'll start with number one. There were five power conferences when we started the show. When we started, the Pac-12 had 12 members. USC was in the Pac-12. UCLA was in the Pac-12. How about this? Oregon, Washington, Utah, Arizona, Arizona State, Colorado, Cal, Stanford, all in the Pac-12. They were the conference of champions, correct? They were 100 plus years old, a league that produced some of the greatest players that we've ever seen, whether from John Elway to Andrew Luck to Marcus Mariota, all that just poof, not struggling, not rebuilding, gone. And that all started right before the show is getting ready to go underway. That was on June 30th of 2022. That was the day that USC and UCLA announced that they would be leaving for the Big Ten. I mean, that was kind of the first domino. And there we fast forward a little over a year, and the exact morning, I believe it was early August of 23, the nine remaining Pac-12 schools were sitting there getting ready to sign a new media rights deal. And then boom, Oregon, Washington, we're going to the Big Ten. This is the morning that they think that they're about to sign a new deal. A meeting was all of a sudden called, and then boom, Oregon, Washington, we're out. And within just a handful of hours, days at most, you got the four corner schools with Arizona, Arizona State, and Utah. They decide they're going to the Big 12, and Colorado had already gone at that point. And then Cal and Stanford to the ACC. So you got 10 out of the 12 schools that are all gone, all within a calendar year. And that was one of the biggest sports stories of the year. Of course, there is Oregon State and Washington State just sitting there in the wreckage. And the rebuilt Pac-12 that's going to launch this upcoming year is going to be awesome. With Boise and Colorado State, Fresno, and several others. But Cal and Stanford, they're still gone. Cal and Stanford have more of a rivalry with Duke than they do with the teams they played for 100 years. So just think about that. It's crazy. Just the conference map of college football has been completely redrawn since we started this show, and it happened so fast that I think it's almost still being processed by many. The other thing that's changed, big change number two, the playoff. When we started this show, we had four teams. That was it, just four teams. And in the final years of the four-team playoff era, it was almost like rinse or just plug and play with a few different teams, like Georgia, Alabama, Ohio State, pretty much in. And then you have, you know, Michigan and Clemson. Everyone was kind of playing musical chairs. Who was going where. So it was difficult to get in when you weren't a champion. And then you have some really dramatic and unfortunate circumstances that leave really good teams out, like Florida State being left out when many believed they should have been in, understandably so. They were undefeated. Well, they were left out. Well, boom, now we need the 12-team playoff. And boom, 2024, we get the 12-team playoff. And the first year was spectacular. It was so exciting, so much fun to watch. But you look at Boise State, a team that played in the Mountain West schedule, good, solid schedule. They get a first-round bye, and they're the number three seed. It didn't work out very well for them. Arizona State played in the Big 12. They win the Big 12 championship. They're the four seed. So you go from a team that loses against their biggest rival in Ohio State. All of a sudden, they're outside looking in, hosting a home playoff game. They're the eighth seed. They end up running the table and winning it all. And then you fast forward to the following year, it's Indiana. Indiana goes 16-0, the first team to receive a first-round bye and actually go on and advance beyond that first game. So we've never seen a 16-0 team in the modern era of college football, and it's Indiana who did it by beating Miami in the national championship game. And to see Fernando Mendoza come to success. And for Indiana, think about it, a team that was, what, 2-10 just a handful of years ago, 3-9 in 2022. Well, fast forward to January of 2026, they're being crowned the national champion. And that can only happen in the 12-team playoff. It's crazy. They've altered that format every year. They continue to tweak every single year. And then this year, it will tweak even more. And look, it's not like any of us really know exactly what devil in the details thing could come to fruition with this upcoming version of the 12-team playoff, because now Notre Dame's in. If they get to the 12 seed, you've altered conference championships. The four Power Four conference championship games will now involve the two best teams in each league. So therefore, hopefully, all those teams will then earn their way into the college football playoff by winning their conference championship game. So it kind of expands the playoff without really expanding the playoffs. Big change number three, the money. The money has changed dramatically, right? Because when we started this show, players could earn $0 from their university. You got a scholarship and you got a meal plan, and that was pretty much it. Well, now schools can directly pay the players because the House versus the NCAA settlement was approved in June of 25. So every single Power Four school have $20 million that they can dedicate towards paying the student athletes. And that cap will rise over the next 10 years, potentially. They're forecasting somewhere in the vicinity of $33 million here 10 years from now. And the average cost of a college football playoff team was around $26 million, $15 million directly from school payments, and $11 million in third-party NIL on top of that. You hear reports of a team like Texas Tech that's spent.
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18: I'm Christine Lisi. In the first of two game twos in the second round of the NBA playoffs on this Thursday night, Pistons leading the Cavaliers 74-74. 71 in the third quarter. Cade Cunningham, 11 points, 3 rebounds, 9 assists, and a block. Detroit's up 1-0 and has won 4 in a row, trailing 3-1 in round 1. The other matchup, Lakers-Thunder. Austin Reeves knows he's got to be better for L.A. to have a chance at tying this series up at a game apiece, but his play's not the only area of improvement the Lakers need, explains ESPN NBA reporter Dave McMenamin.
8: The entire offense needs to take care of the ball better. They had 18 turnovers leading to 20 points for the Thunder in game 1, and they also shot just 10 for 30 from deep, from three-point land. So if they clean up those things, they feel like their defensive strategy was pretty effective, particularly on the reigning MVP, Shai Gilgeous-Alexander.
18: SGA had just 18 points in game 1. Knicks forward OG Anunoby, right hamstring strain, questionable for game 3 tomorrow against Philadelphia. Second round of the Stanley Cup playoffs, Hurricanes up 2-0, taking on the Flyers in game 3. Jordan Staal, 39th career postseason goal. Carolina leads at Philadelphia 1-0 first intermission. Baseball, Yankees scored 6 in the 6th, beat the Rangers 9-2. They have won 16 of 19. Cubs ran their winning streak to 9 overall, 15 straight at home with an 8-3 victory over the Reds. Bo Naylor, 3-run shot in the 7th. Guardians topped the Royals 8-5. Jake McCarthy hit a grand slam off Craig Kimbrell in the 8th inning. Rockies got past the Mets 6-2.
5: It's Evan Cohen. Coming up Friday, the 76ers are down 0-2 and dealing with injuries, but will playing at home in Game 3 be enough to get them back into the series? It's on Sportsmanlike, 6 a.m. Eastern, right here on ESPN Radio, ESPN2, and ESPNU.

0: live. 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

0: to prove they can't win the series outright. 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
5: 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ESPN2, we are presented by Progressive Insurance along with Michelle Smallman. Marion Metcalf in for Canty, Evan Cohen with you. You saw Graz all week hosting NFL Live in Bristol, doing a tremendous job with all the NFL Nation reporters alongside of him. And he joins us now. Graz, we actually had some news last night in the NFL in terms of player movement. Juwan Jennings, I think, has been a pretty good wide receiver for the San Francisco 49ers. He signs with the Minnesota Vikings per Adam Schefter. And now, as a result, we look at that Vikings wide receiving core pretty deep. Jefferson and Jennings and Addison. What does this mean for the Vikings quarterbacks?
6: Yeah, I mean, obviously a positive. They lost Jalen Naylor in free agency, who had been their third wide receiver for the last couple of years. So they were looking for a way to replace him. And obviously this is an accomplished guy who, when he's been able to stay healthy and been on the field, has been certainly more than a number three level wide receiver. So, yeah, as you look at, you know, presumably Kyler Murray and maybe still eventually J.J. McCarthy, this is a very encouraging thing in terms of who they have to throw the ball to, for sure. I mean, Kevin O'Connell in that offense, you know, he comes from the Rams. Long ago, the DNA of that offense was three wide receivers, 11 personnel. So obviously this certainly gives them the option to still operate like that when and if they want to.
7: Graz, speaking of encouraging, it seems like we may get resolution when it comes to Aaron Rodgers and the Steelers soon. What is the latest that you can share with us about that situation?
6: Yeah, I mean, the report yesterday from Ian Rappaport that Rodgers was going to be in Pittsburgh this weekend and visiting, you know, no deal yet, but expected to be a deal. It's just, you know, the speed with which this particular story seems to want to move. I still have not been told anything all along the way to indicate anything other than Rodgers will be on the Steelers. But when and what form that'll take and how much money he'll make, these things all need to still get worked out. The encouraging development yesterday was that it seems like Rodgers is at least interested in taking the next step forward. And, of course, we've all been wondering when that would happen.
8: You've heard a lot of Cowboys fans feeling like the defensive pieces they added in the draft will take them to another level. What do you expect from the Cowboys this season after the draft that they have?
6: I think improvement, especially on that side of the ball. I mean, there's always going to be a question about a first-year defensive coordinator who's never done it before. Christian Parker has been an up-and-coming guy for a while, and he's talented, and, you know, the expectations are that he'll be good at it. We haven't seen it yet. Caleb Downs, by all accounts, is exactly what they need in their secondary in terms of a player, in terms of intelligence, in terms of leadership and all those things. And they upgraded a couple other spots there, and ideally from their perspective, the edge rush. So, you know, if you can keep the quarterback and everybody on offense healthy, I don't think there was much about the offense not to like last year. They would probably tell you, Brian Schottenheimer would, that he'd like to see better play from the tackle positions than they got, you know, week in, week out last year. But they also believe they have the guys that can do that. So, I would say the Cowboys, if they're any better at all on defense, have to be considered a contender in that division for sure.
5: We're talking with ESPN NFL analyst and reporter Dan Graziano, our NFL outsider, brought to us by PayPal, the official peer-to-peer payment sponsor of the NFL. Graz, is there a free agent of name still available that you're interested in relative to that player could actually help a team get over the top at some point here?
6: Well, I mean, Stephon Diggs jumps to mind. He's a wide receiver that is 32 years old, but had a good year for the Patriots last year, coming off of a significant knee injury. He had an issue, obviously, of facing charges, and Courtney was found not guilty of all those, and that was earlier this week. So I think there's a feeling that maybe teams circle back on him. The issues he's dealing with off the field that landed him in court could still result in some sort of suspension or discipline by the league, but these things take some time to work their way out. So if you're talking about just strictly a football situation, I would say, you know, Stephon Diggs becomes an interesting player for teams now that there's some resolution on his legal status, which, again, the resolution, it bears repeating, is that he was found not guilty. I'm interested to see, like, if Joey Bosa can help somebody. There's been a lot of talk connecting him with the 49ers and maybe playing with his brother out there. So, yeah, there's still some names, some veteran names that could land somewhere and help somebody for sure.
7: Graz, past couple of days I've been scrolling social media and I keep seeing pictures pop up of C.J. Stroud, who looks like he's certainly been taking his fitness seriously in the postseason.
6: Yeah.
7: Or after the postseason, in a postseason where he had 7 turnovers in 2 games. And it prompted a thought. Has there been any talks between the Texans and C.J. Stroud about an extension? Because we know that question as to whether or not they should pay him, invest in him moving forward is still looming.
6: Yeah, and you know, the Texans are not hesitant to give out those extensions, as we saw in the case of Will Anderson Jr., and we've seen with others over the past couple of years. But indications that I've gotten this offseason are that the Texans aren't in a huge hurry to do that deal. And honestly, like, I don't know that C.J. Stroud is, because if you're C.J. Stroud, you're negotiating off of that. The last time we saw you, you were horrendous in a playoff loss to the Patriots, and really kind of the reason your team lost with an elite defense on the field. So I think if you're C.J. Stroud, you'd like to put something better on tape this year than the last we saw of you. And I think there's you can't rule anything out. But if the Texans and C.J. Stroud were to do a deal now, it would be hard to justify, you know, that mid $50 million a year level that we've seen the top quarterbacks get to. And so I'd be surprised if Stroud would do a deal at the Texans level at this point. So I would expect this to be something that gets dealt with either during the season or next season, after they've seen if they've seen some improvements you mentioned, and he has talked about the work he's done on his diet and his fitness and all that kind of stuff this offseason. So if that all pays off, then I think C.J. Stroud's in a better position to negotiate his extension a year from now, and the Texans are probably in a better frame of mind to give him one.
8: Dan, what role do you expect Kirk Cousins to play with the Raiders with Fernando Mendoza there? Is he the mentor, or is he the possible starter if they want to develop Fernando over time?
6: I think they see him as their starting quarterback at the beginning of the season, and that's why he's there. I think, you know, the Raiders have been telling people for months, even before they drafted him, everybody knew they were going to draft him, that they didn't want to play Fernando Mendoza right away. They want him to take whatever time he needs to get ready. Now, Myron, of course, that's the thing we hear every single year about a first-round quarterback, and it almost never works out that way. But the Raiders do seem determined to at least open the season with Kirk Cousins as the starter and Fernando Mendoza still learning what he needs to learn in a backup role. Now, does that mean he comes in and plays at some point this season? Yeah, I think history has shown us that if the team is not winning, that change tends to get made. So I would expect to see Fernando Mendoza at some point this season. Could he have a good enough offseason and training camp that he convinces them he's ready to go and he starts week one? Yes, I believe that's in the realm of possibility, but I do not believe it is the way the Raiders are approaching their plan. I think they brought in Kirk Cousins with the intention of him opening the season as their starter and remaining that until such time as they deem Fernando Mendoza ready to go.
5: Graz, let's finish with this. I want to bring you into a conversation that Myron, Michelle, and I have had all day today, and that is about James Harden, and we want to relate it to NFL. James Harden is a player that in the postseason, we believe, not only has not gotten it done, we can't anticipate him getting it done, right? Lamar Jackson, Josh Allen haven't gotten it done. There's anticipation they will. Maybe it's one of those two. Is there a player in the NFL that you look at and say, I just can't believe they're going to get over the hump until I actually see it?
6: I think it's Dak Prescott. I mean, like, this is a player that he's been in his role now. This will be his 11th season as the Cowboys starting quarterback. There's not any precedent for a player getting to the Super Bowl with a team after being on the starting quarterback of that team for that long. I mean, Matthew Stafford got there, but they got traded to the Rams, right? So I think that we're at a point now where if Dak Prescott were to get to the NFC Championship game, get to the Super Bowl with the Cowboys, he would be bucking significant historical precedent, which tells us that, you know, players don't do that. So not that he can't, but it would be, I believe, at this point, given all that's come before him, a surprise.
5: That is a hell of an answer, and that will give us more to talk about today. That's for sure. Graz, awesome job as always. Thank you so much for the time. We appreciate it.
6: Thank you.
5: Dan Graz, that's a great – I didn't see that one coming. I got to be honest with you.
7: Me either.
8: Yeah.
7: But it's a good answer.
2: That's a great NFL's James Harden.
5: But you know what's weird? It feels like Dak comes up bigger and bigger, big spots than Harden does, even though neither of them have really come up big in big spots. I don't know why I feel that way. That is a fascinating answer. A reminder, tune in for baseball action this Sunday as the Royals host the Tigers. 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Why? Well, I have I'm Over It Today with Pat out. And Smalls, beware. Oh, boy. Beware. 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Shout out to my guy, Michael Kay, ESPN New York, voice of the Yankees. 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
3: 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I mean, that 1998 Mo Von Spear. 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
5: 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I played with Roger Clemens and I played with Pedro Martinez. 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
4: Amber and Ian.
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6: 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They're out here naming streets after players for being in an Eastern Conference final. I mean, this is the New York Knicks teams. They have confetti raining down after winning a game in a conference finals. We're not talking about the NBA finals. I mean, this is this franchise.
4: Amber and Ian, weeknights at 7 Eastern on ESPN Radio.

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1: This is not hard-hitting analysis. It's not that.
0: Kenny or Canty?
2: That is the question.
3: Kenny or Canty, brought to you by Granger, along with Michelle Smallman, Evan Cohen, Myron Metcalf, in for Chris Canty today. Smalls, you want to kick us off here?
4: I have them here. Are you guys ready?
3: Yeah.
4: All right. First one, Canty or Canty? We'll start with you, Ev. Can the Lakers win one game in this series?
3: Yes, but I must correct myself and admit that I was dead wrong. I thought the Lakers were going to make this more of a series. I thought this would go six games. It's hard to imagine, Myron, that this is going to go six games now. Five feels like the max. Oklahoma City has not lost a game in this series. They were down at half. They had an awesome third quarter, 36-22. They outscored the Lakers. You've pointed it out all show. The Lakers couldn't even make any noise with Shea on the bench because of foul trouble. It's hard to imagine that LA wins more than one game in this series.
1: Yeah, they can't win a game because of what you just said, Evan. SGA hasn't been great. They're shorthanded, yet they're still dominating. I think this is a sweep for OKC.
4: Next one, Canty or Canty. Myron, we'll start with you. Can the Cavs win this series with James Harden playing big minutes?
1: Yes, I still think they can. I mean, they've been really good at home. I don't know how much worse it can get for James Harden. And as good as the Pistons have been, we've also seen the floor in that Orlando Magic series. And they're a relatively young team. So it's not crazy to think that, to me, the Cavs could bounce back, especially if they win these next two games at home.
3: They can't. Not if those big minutes occur within the last 5 minutes of a game. You can't trust him in that spot. Unfortunately for James Harden, who is a first ballot Hall of Famer, who has been an MVP, who has had a phenomenal career, and you must tip your hat to the guy for playing at all times. He always wants to play, and he's always in the playoffs. So I don't want to come off as I'm just crapping on everything James Harden. That's not what I'm saying. In those moments, we have 17 years of a body of work. He's unplayable late in games. He is now consistently performing where he has more turnovers than field goals made. So you cannot play him late in games. I'm sorry. And okay, you're presenting a problem. What's the solution? The solution for me is I'd take either Dennis Schroeder or Max Strus in those big moments. If you're going to play with the starting lineup, which would be Dean Wade, Evan Mobley, Jarrett Allen, and then obviously Donovan Mitchell, who could replace him? I would take either of those two guys. I'm sorry. And neither of them are the players that obviously Harden is. But in those moments, they're better than him, Smalls.
1: Well.
4: No. Next one.
3: That's your turn now.
4: I know. I thought Myron had something to say. I'm sorry. Myron, I heard you make a noise. I thought you had something to say. I was giving you a little runway there.
1: It was my bad.
3: Well-oiled machine over here.
4: Did you hear the noise, too? I'm sorry.
3: Danny and Canty brought to you by Granger. Next one, Smalls.
4: I don't know. I thought you had a rebuttal. Next one.
3: She literally, okay, behind the scenes, she literally is like, I want to navigate this. I'll take everybody through this. I'll be the one asking the questions, and then I'll comment afterwards. So that's what we've done, and she forgot to comment afterwards or ask the next question. Go ahead, Smalls.
4: Next one. Canty or Canty? Can the Knicks win the series without OG Anunoby, Myron?
1: Yes, but it'll be more difficult. I mean, I feel like this is still a solid Philly team. We saw that in the last game. But I think the Knicks have the highest ceiling in the Eastern Conference. OG's a big loss. They can get through this series. I don't think they can get to the finals without it.
3: Can they win this series? The answer is
4: correct.
3: Yes.
4: This series. With,
3: you know, this is the old Nick Foles can win you a Super Bowl. Nick Foles can win you a Super Bowl when Carson Wentz gives you a head start, right? The Knicks can beat the Sixers without OG Anunoby if he is out, which, by the way, the news yesterday, it seems like per Shams Charania, ESPN senior NBA insider, was better than what most anticipated. Sure, you could beat the Philadelphia 76ers without OG with a head start, for sure, especially if his Embiid is banged up and well. I don't know about his game three status. We'll find out tonight. Of course, all the games on ESPN Radio presented by Gusto. And so I think in general, you look at this and you say, yes, they can win this series. I don't know that they can win the next one because he is clearly the best option to guard Cade Cunningham, who has been awesome since, as you mentioned, Smalls, he clearly has kind of ramped up and now is breathing better and everything's good with that collapsed lung, which I think the early portion of the Orlando series, maybe playing results retroactively, he probably wasn't 100% ready used the Orlando series as a ramp up, thinking I'll get in the mix now for later. They almost lost because of the ramp up, right?
4: But also, having your backs against the wall, hugely important for them.
3: No doubt. And so they can win this series without OG. I can't pick them in the next one if OG's not there.
4: Completely agree. I think Philly they could beat Philly, but OG has just been such a steady and consistent force for them. He's been awesome that I don't see them getting to their ultimate goal without him. Next one, can the Wolves bounce back after being punked in game two, as their head coach Chris Finch said, Myron?
1: They can, but they can't come out like they did in game two. I mean, we saw in game one, when they slowed the game down, when they made it really ugly, they beat San Antonio on the road. They've got to get back to that mentality. Anthony Edwards has to obviously be better. You assume he's healthier now than he was coming into game one. But, yes, they can turn things around and win this series.
3: They can. I also think this series is now our only chance for a seven-game series, right? Anyone want to pick Oklahoma City and the Lakers to go seven?
4: No.
3: Anyone want to pick the Knicks and the Sixers, even without OG, to go seven?
4: No.
3: Anyone want to pick Detroit and Cleveland to go seven?
1: It's not crazy.
3: That one's not crazy, but no. Are you going to pick them to go
4: seven? I'm not going to pick it, but that would be number two on the
1: list. Yeah, that's number two.
3: So the answer is yes, Minnesota can bounce back because these two teams feel more evenly matched. And I think part of it, and Nuno is, this is a theme for Nuno, I know. Part of it is Minnesota experience, San Antonio no experience. So even if you think that Minnesota is the worst team or lesser of the two, maybe the experience factor evens it out a little bit, even though Wemby is far beyond his years, first off the court, then on the court. I mean, the guy mentally is graduate level, doctorate's degree. I mean, it's unbelievable, this guy.
4: Very wise.
3: Yeah.
1: Yes.
3: I think that was pretty good the way we said that. Yeah. Are you okay?
4: I'm going to make your contact photo something that you're going to hate because you just
3: make it me.
4: Oh, stop. Okay, next one. Let's go to the NFL. We don't know officially who the Steelers quarterback is going to be, so kind of choose your own adventure here, Ev. We'll start with you. Canny or Canty, can the Steelers win a playoff game next season?
3: Wait, did you just make a bold statement unintentionally? What do you mean we don't know who the Steelers quarterback is?
1: It's not Aaron?
4: Until it's officially Aaron Rodgers. It's on the table that it could not be Aaron Rodgers.
3: Technically, you are correct, but aren't all things pointing, based on the recent reportings, 93.7 in Pittsburgh, as well as Ian Rappaport yesterday, wouldn't all signs be pointing towards this getting wrapped up and us talking about this on Monday as
4: a done
3: deal?
4: Would you be so shocked if he's like, actually, change of heart, change of mind, I'm going to call it.
3: Okay, of course not, because it's Aaron Rodgers.
4: Exactly. Until the ink is dry, there's a chance that it does not work out.
3: I think Myron took your question the same way I did here at Canty Canty, brought to you by Granger. Because you did it in a way that, like, wait, is there still a shot? I guess we should talk about that. Myron, before we answer this, is there still a shot in your mind that Rodgers is not the quarterback for them this year?
1: I feel like he has to be the guy. I mean, he does this, right? So this part isn't surprising, the kind of waiting game. I think he's the guy.
3: So now we can answer the question. Can they win a playoff game? No. I said can't. They can't. I can't see it.
4: Why not?
3: I think if you believe in Baltimore, they're better than them. I think there's a wave of Cincinnati belief now, right?
4: I'm high on them.
3: In years past.
4: I'm high on them.
3: There's an argument they finish 9-8 in third place in their division. That's not off the table. So winning a playoff game, no, I haven't seen enough. I do like what they did in terms of going out there and getting Pittman from Indianapolis. They didn't overly spend in that. Like, I think it's $20 million a year, but that's kind of like the 1B receiver, Jacoby Myers, Pittman. Like, that's a really good receiver, and you're not going to crush your cap as a result of that. So I do like some of the moves, but I can't project Pittsburgh to win a playoff game. Not as we sit here today. No way.
1: I do want to hear more about this Baltimore belief at a later time, but I think they can win a game.
3: Have you seen the odds, Myron? DraftKings odds have Baltimore as like the
4: clear-cut favorite.
3: I don't get it. That's the thing. I'm a little confused.
4: Especially
3: about
4: the new head coach.
1: Yeah,
4: we'll see.
1: They've got a lot to prove, but I think the Steelers can win a game. Can they win a playoff game? Yes, I think so.
4: One singular game, though.
1: Singular game.
4: Okay.
1: Yeah.
4: Okay. Last one. Canny or Canty, Ev, we'll start with you. Can Myron cut a wrestling promo?
3: Yeah, he can, but I think he needs to be in that mood.
4: A good wrestling promo.
3: Yeah, I think he can, but I think his mental state needs to be, I just bumped into Cisco on the way to a Montel Jordan concert, and then he walks out of the Montel Jordan concert, and then he's in that right
4: mindset.
3: Master
4: P also there.
3: Yeah.
1: At any moment.
3: Oh, yeah. Go ahead then.
4: Oh, well, the floor is yours, Myron. Let's go. Count us in.
3: All right, so the wrestling promo is this. You and I are facing each other at Backlash, and you're going up against me.
4: The Metcalf.
3: The Metcalf against the Ocho. 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
1: Evan, you're about to have the worst day of your career because you're going up against the Metcalf at Backlash. And let me tell you, you're not going to come into that ring the same way you leave out of it when you deal with the fatal forearm that ends your wrestling career at Backlash. Get ready.
4: Was this something I can find in my sleep app?
3: Wow!
2: No.
3: You know what?
2: Hold on, wait.
3: Wait a second.
2: Where's the knife?
1: I'm trying to get the knife out of my back.
4: I don't think there was one inflection on in your tone there. Talk about, I mean, it was smooth. It was silky. It
1: wasn't
4: scary.
1: Let me pull the knife out of my back because I thought we were friends,
2: wow.
1: Michelle. So I expect you to hype me up, even in moments where I don't deserve it. So
4: no, I always have your back, Myron.
1: That wasn't good?
4: Okay. But no, I'll tell you. True friendship. Is telling you the truth.
1: Okay,
4: I'm telling you, the content was there. I just needed a little more enthusiasm.
1: A little more enthusiasm.
4: Just like Cam with his hard launch for his girlfriend Hannah yesterday. I just need a little more enthusiasm.
1: Did I do the Cam? Wrestling Bro?
3: Yeah, I'm facing Evan at Backlash.
4: It.
3: Yay.
1: Oh, no, I can't.
3: You know what?
1: Smalls,
3: we're all sick from this. Get us well, please.
4: I have just the thing for you.
3: Thank you.
4: Trust me. 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Summer colds can turn into sinus infections that last weeks, ruining your perfect vacation.

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7: 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You heard the promo there. Our next guest sitting next to us, as she has many of times outside of this studio. And Sneaky has been in this studio for Champions Edge, her brand new show, The Champions Edge, which gets going tomorrow. So get your bagels, get ready to go. Of course, it is Bonnie Bernstein, one of the greatest broadcasters to ever live. Yep. No, it's true.
8: Supreme, I mean, like, really. We all just need to, like, get out a baby Evan Cohen and put him into our pocket and just walk around with it.
7: Bonnie, wait a second. Myron McEvin for Canty Smalls is
8: here. Hi, Myron.
9: How you doing?
7: No, let's do this with Bonnie as if she's not here. Okay. We're going to get to her show. Smalls came into this show 3 years ago, and one of the things she said behind the scenes was, I want to open doors for others. I want to do in this job what people like Bonnie Bernstein have done for me.
10: Pull up a chair.
7: Without knowing Bonnie. Then you got to know Bonnie, and I would say from afar, you can comment on this. She's become somewhat of a mentor confidant in this business for you.
10: Friend.
7: Yeah, so okay. She is one of the greats.
10: Yes.
8: I say, all the times you talked about the chicken parm pizza, we got it together.
10: That's
8: you
10: right.
8: You didn't get it. Because I got tired of hearing about it.
10: That's
8: I was
10: right.
8: like, Michelle, let's just go. And so we went to Quality Italian, and we got a lovely chicken parm pizza.
10: That's right.
8: I got to take home all the leftovers, because we know Michelle doesn't do leftovers.
10: That's right.
8: Which so, it was totally
10: It was a great night.
8: All around. It really was.
7: As you can hear by what Bonnie's saying, she's a fan of Unsportsmanlike. No big deal.
8: Well, yeah. I thought if anything was ever going to position me to be on the power, Michelle's, like, power list, this would be it.
10: Yes.
8: Yeah. But no.
7: Yeah.
10: Mm-hmm. And this show you created.
8: Well, yeah. But still no.
7: Okay, so you were, so Myron, you don't know this.
8: No power rankings here. That's okay.
7: Most people don't know this because we alluded to something going on. Jess Mendoza was here with us like a month or two ago.
10: Mm-hmm.
7: And there was there was like 20 people in our studio.
10: Film crew.
7: And I'm getting waved off by Bonnie Bernstein.
8: Because we're not supposed to talk about it yet.
7: Yeah, yes. Like you can't bring up that we're filming a TV show within the TV and radio show that you're already doing. The TV show is The Champion's Edge.
8: Yes.
7: You are hosting it. You executive produce. Tell everybody what it is, why you wanted to do it, and how they can get it with their bagels this weekend.
8: Okay, so The Champion's Edge premieres on ABC on Saturday. You got to check your local listings because it kind of all depends. I'm pretty sure in New York it's on at noon in the lead up to the WNBA countdown pregame show. So The Champion's Edge is a series of profiles about successful women from all different industries whose common link is that they played sports. And what I love about it is that it's research-based. So I had seen the last several of years all of this data coming out around the connection between sports participation and career success, particularly for women. And the data point that we love sort of throwing out there is that 94% of female C-suite executives played sports. So our CEOs, our CFOs, our COOs, the top people at the food chain in their respective industries. And it got me thinking, where are the stories? We have this quantitative data. Where's the qualitative data? The stories that bring the data to life. And so while we in our industry, you know, like most of us who work in sports probably played sports, so that makes sense. And we're showcasing those women to a certain degree, but we also want to shine a light on the doctors, the lawyers, the women who are crushing it in finance, the women in technology and in the entertainment business, to be able to say to young women playing sports, if you want to stay in sports when it's time to go to work, absolutely. But oh, by the way, you can take your inner athlete and apply that to literally any industry that you want to pursue and go in there with a leg up on a lot of the competition.
10: And Bonnie, it's an important message, especially for young girls who are going to be watching the show to understand what's possible for them and how sports can impact their future on and off the court or the field. But also, girls are dropping out of sports at a certain point in their youth. So I would imagine that this show will be helpful in that, encouraging them to stay in sports and see what's possible on the other
8: side. Well, it's so funny because when we talk about the keys to having a successful business, what we constantly hear is two things. Number one, being able to identify a white space and fill it. Number two, being able to solve for a problem. And the way we've built out the Champion's Edge, it kind of addresses both. We talked about the white space, so we are filling a storytelling white space by sharing all of these stories that don't exist on a singular platform. And Michelle, to your point, we're also hoping to address the dropout rate. Now, they're dropping out at twice the rate of boys by their early teens, and there could be lots of reasons for that. We can't fix through storytelling the fact that sometimes playing sports can be really cost prohibitive.
10: Right.
8: So there's the cost issue. But there are also a lot of girls who are dropping out of sports, not because they don't love it anymore. They do. But they realize it's time consuming. I'm not good enough to get a full scholarship. I'm never going to play in the WNBA or the NWSL. And so they choose to go on and do other things. And by showcasing these power players, we want to be able to say to girls, hey, if you love it, stay and play. Start thinking about the long game. Understand that the longer you play sports, your leadership skills, teamwork, resilience, confidence, being able to manage your time, setting goals, all those sorts of things, the longer you stay and play, the better you will hone those skills. And it's also a message to parents. And hopefully we want to create a conversational bridge between parents and their kids to just get a better understanding of how sports isn't just great in the now, it's going to be great and have benefits your entire life.
9: Bonnie, where did this idea come from? What made you want to launch a show?
8: It was all in my head. I was just looking for something fun to do. Yeah. But, you know, like, we all know this. We live in this society where we are just bombarded and oversaturated with content. It's really hard, Myron, to find a new and fresh idea. And I was so astounded when I started looking for a platform that was telling all of these stories that there actually wasn't one. The light bulb went off. Now, mind you, that was several years ago, and it has taken a while to get this show to a place where it's actually going to be on television. But the timing, we're so fortunate, is great because we're finally past the point where we're calling women's sports a moment, and we're officially calling it a movement. And so as the growth of women's sports continues across the board, whether it's attendance or ratings or merchandise sales or the level of sponsorship we're seeing and the media rights deals and on a macro level, the valuation of leagues and teams continues to grow, we want to tell stories from a different angle that inspires girls and their parents and coaches.
7: We're talking with Bonnie Bernstein, creator, host, executive producer of The Champion's Edge, ABC stations all across the country, debuting this weekend. Bonnie has been a great friend of ours now for a while, big supporter of our show. We're excited to support her show.
10: Yes.
7: So all of these unbelievable women that you interviewed for the show, the thing that they have in common would be sports, obviously.
8: Yep.
7: What is the character trait, though, that they all have in common? Is there one through line?
8: I actually put together a list of skill sets we acquire from sports that is now north of 30. So we hear about the teamwork and the leadership.
7: North of 30 of people north of 30 years old, you're saying?
8: Oh, I'm sorry.
7: No, north of 30. What was that? Oh, north 30, of 30, the amount of skills.
8: 30 different skills.
7: Oh, my God. I'm thinking like if you're an adult.
10: Like you'll grow into it?
7: Yeah, like, okay, so Michelle played sports. She still has this because of sports.
8: Well, we actually talked with Michelle and Kimberly A. Martin when we were on Vibe Check the other day. First of all, Kimberly was hilarious. I'm like, did you play sports growing up? She's like, did I play sports? She's like, I was the Charles Oakley of my eighth grade basketball team. Was I a goon? I was a goon. Was I an enforcer? I was an enforcer. And I was like, okay, we're going to step back here.
7: But that skill set was, but isn't that the skill set that gets you to the Kimberly's level at ESPN? There's got to be something that
8: well, what she
7: those.
8: Talked about is team. And we hear a lot about team, about resilience. We hear a lot about what Michelle talked about when she unabashedly talked about how she was the captain of her high school soccer team and went to states. But what Michelle talked about was being able to pivot, make in-game adjustments. And, you know, one of the things that we talk about a lot is how we learn to interpret failure differently in sports. Outside of the sports arena, if you mess up at something, if you fail, you're immediately looking at yourself in the mirror going, what's wrong with me? And you download it as a personal indictment on yourself. What sports teaches you is that failure is a part of the process that gets you towards success, that helps you win. And then it's each one of our individual roles to be like, okay, what's going on? Why do we fail? What do we lose? What do we learn? How can we do it better? How can we be smarter? How can we be more efficient? And I think that just comes so organically for us as athletes that we don't take failure nearly as hard as we would if we never had that opportunity to live in that sports environment.
7: Bonnie, you got 10 more minutes?
8: Yeah.
7: Okay. Bonnie Bernstein is going to continue to join us coming up. 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
0: 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Jordan Alvarez and the Houston Astros are in Cincinnati to face Ely De La Cruz and the Reds. 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
1: 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Myron Metcalf in for Chris Canty today. Evan Cohen with you, and we are lucky enough to be joined by our friend Bonnie Bernstein. She has a show debuting this weekend, The Champion's Edge, starting Saturday, May 9th. Check your local listings, a series of shows around The Champion's Edge with unbelievable, groundbreaking women in all walks of life, but all of them started in the sports world in some way, shape, or form as athletes, and what the traits are that have carried them to that champion and thus the champion's edge. Mm-hmm. Smalls, go ahead.
2: Well, Bonnie, I want to talk about representation. Yeah. Because they always say if you can see it, you can be it. 100%. But a lot of times for women like us, we didn't see it. And people always say to me, was this your dream job? And I said, this specific job? No, because I never saw anyone who looked like
3: who's
2: me
3: doing, what women
2: occupy
3: were doing
2: this
3: radio.
2: Seat.
3: Yeah, I don't even
2: you know what I mean.
1: What do you mean? You?
3: Yes.
1: But not Bonnie Bernstein would be the answer to that question. Bonnie Bernstein? No.
3: Well, the funny thing is, so Michelle and I were actually introduced by Craig Karmazin. So those of us in the industry world probably know Mel Karmazin as like CBS chief for a long time. And Craig and I have known each other for years. And he texted me out of the blue. And I think it was right after you were still working in local.
2: Probably.
3: And I had heard you filling in on ESPN. And I actually tweeted at Michelle because
2: yes.
3: I thought she was so phenomenal.
2: I screenshotted it and was like, oh, my God.
3: And major. Because I really do love, Evan, to your point, when I was growing up, there were seldom few women. And
2: yes.
3: I just realized very early on that I loved sports and I loved writing. For whatever reason, I didn't think a ton about, wow, there aren't a lot of women here. I just realized this is what I wanted to do. And then my mom always says, when Bonnie wants to do something, she gets laser focused on it. My parents are from Brooklyn. And so I did. I just kind of like locked in on it. And it didn't dawn on me until I got hired by ESPN and I was 24, and you get to the top of the mountain and then you have the opportunity to meet so many young women because you hear from them and the mentorship doors open up. And so, you know, when I had heard Michelle and I thought she did such a great job, I reached out to her because one of the great things about being at our position is to be able to reach back and help lift other girls up. And I was like, this girl's going to be a star. And oh, by the way, clearly I was right. So.
2: Well, now I don't know if I'm a star, but you have been incredibly.
3: I text her and
2: supportive,
3: I'm like,
2: an influence.
3: She said one time you had hosted one of the
1: this
3: TV
1: is Michelle
3: shows.
1: Smallman, you think is going to be a star?
3: Okay. I know. She's on a pretty good trajectory. But you, Michelle, you had hosted one of the TV shows and you were kind of expressing here that it was a pinch me moment. And I texted her. I'm like, you are a star.
4: Yeah.
3: And while I appreciate the humility, I do think it's hard for women to really lean into the fact that we worked our tails off. We're here. And you know what? We deserve to be here.
2: Yes, and I appreciate all that and appreciate you so much. You know this, but when I think about this show, I think about parents and young girls watching it.
3: Yeah.
2: And I think about girls looking at doctors or Jess Mendoza, who is a broadcaster, and they're looking at them, seeing how sports supported their dreams. And they're thinking, if she could do it, I could do it. So what do you hope the Champion's Edge does as far as representation is concerned?
3: Exactly what you said, Michelle. Our goal is to become the ultimate, if you see it, you can be it database for girls playing sports, where any girl who wants to be anything can hopefully find somebody in our library who looks like who she hopes to look like when she gets older.
2: Mm-hmm.
3: And one of my favorite episodes, and of course we have some folks in the family, Ginger Z, the first ever female chief meteorologist at ABC and Good Morning America, and of course we have Jessica Mendoza, who softball OG and has made history as a broadcaster as well. But one of my favorite episodes is with a woman by the name of Dr. Teresa Williamson. She is a neurosurgeon, and there are only 33 black female neurosurgeons in the entire country, and she is one of them.
2: Mm.
3: She played soccer at Yale, and when we went up, she's at Brown University Medical Center in Providence, Rhode Island, and she let us sit in on a procedure that she actually pioneered. It's like if you've been athletic and you've ever slipped a disc, like your L4, L5, it's like she uses a little scope, a 7mm camera, to go in and take it out. It's in and out, same day procedure.
2: Incredible.
3: The most amazing thing as we're sitting in the operating room filming is that we come to realize that all but one person in that operating room is a woman. And all but one of those women played sports. And so as soon as the surgery was over, I was like, hold up. And we like pulled the camera. I'm like, we went around to each one of them and they played seven different sports.
2: Wow.
3: And we just had this conversation about the operating room is just the perfect analogy to the field of play, the preparation before you operate, the importance of communication, teamwork, pivoting in game if something doesn't go quite right with the procedure, and then looking at the surgery afterwards and assessing, doing the post game, looking at the film, having a conversation about how it went and how it can be better. And it was just so eye-opening, Michelle, to see one of only 33 Black female neurosurgeons doing what she's doing and drawing such a strong parallel to what she learned through sports.
2: Incredible.
3: And the role that's played in her career.
4: Bonnie, some of the young women you're reaching out to through this show may stay in sports, become professionals. How inspiring has the WNBA been and what they did to get what they deserved in the last negotiations for the CBA?
3: The CBA is monumental in and of itself. And probably what I'm going to say is a bit controversial because there are all sorts of mixed feelings about Commissioner Kathy Engelbert. But Myron, I would want to back it up even more.
5: And she's on the show, by the way, Kathy Engelbert. Right?
3: She's on the...
5: Isn't she one of the people
3: She's one of the podcast guests. Yeah. So there's the TV show, and everybody who's interviewed for the TV show will also be a part of the Athlete Effect podcast. But then we also have standalone episodes, and Kathy Engelbert is one of them. What we don't talk about enough is the mindset that she brought as the former chief executive officer of Deloitte. She did, Myron, you might know the number. I might not get this right, so forgive me. Somewhere in the range of a 75... Bill, it was a really big capital raise, which is not something that we talk about all that much in women's sports. So bringing in that infusion of capital that could help them ramp up marketing and all the things that we talk about when we recognize the evolution of the WNBA, yes, the collective bargaining agreement, the fact that the players are going to get a lot more money. The fact that we continue to pay attention to the fact that so many of these players are moms and the maternal care and the health benefits and all of those things. But on a macro level, how the W has exploded because of the infusion of cash, because the media rights deals are bigger, and because sponsors, more than ever, are really leaning in and spending appreciable dollars.
5: 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Bonnie, you are the best. Thank you so much for joining us.
3: Thanks for the obvious transition.
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4: The MJ stuff is so tired. It's everybody in sports radio needs to retire that conversation. Like,
14: I agree.
4: It's so easy. It's simple. And we don't have any new conversations. It's the same old, same old. What the real conversation is whether or not we're watching the greatest post 40 performance in sports history. I think that's the case with LeBron this year. This is the greatest performance by an athlete over the age of 40 that we have ever seen. And that's no disrespect to all the greats. I'm a huge boxing fan. George Foreman wins the heavyweight championship at 45. Ted Williams, I believe, hit 316 at age 41. You know, you look at Nolan Ryan and some of the other greats. There have been a bunch of incredible performances by athletes 40 and over. I don't think we've seen anything like what we witnessed this year with LeBron James. He is the greatest athlete over the age of 40 that we have ever seen on this planet.
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0: Sportsmanlike with Evan Canty and Michelle. Burn it down!
5: That music, this intro, never gets old on this show. Along with Michelle Smallman, Myron Medcalf in for Chris Canty today. Evan Cohen with you. Seth freaking Rollins. This guy is so kind with his time. He has given us his time so many times, and we are so appreciative. We got off to a rocky start the first time we had him, where I said, Becky, arguably this, arguably that. Yeah. But since then.
2: We got off to a rough start the second time when it was revealed that I'm a Packers fan.
16: Yeah.
5: And then actually, the third time, you just blatantly lied to us.
16: Well, I mean, I don't know about lie.
5: You said, oh, no, yeah. I'm injured, and then you show up.
16: Yeah, I was still injured, though. You know what I mean? It wasn't like I was not injured. I was still injured. I wasn't technically cleared. So, you know, here, maybe this time around we can...
2: Four times a charm?
16: Yeah, we can do this smoothly.
5: No, actually, wait, there was one... He and I at the Super Bowl had a great interview where he didn't lie, and we talked about historical wrestling of, like, what his job was and some people taking him under his wing. Mm. That was the – you know what, Smalls? Do you bring the liar out of him?
16: No, come on now. I would, that's aggressive.
5: Seth, Hold on.
2: Yeah. Is it because after the draft and the latest ESPN.com NFL power rankings, the Packers check in at number 7 – and the Bears check in at number 9. Lying to me? Because you're nervous that the Packers are going to be better than the Bears?
16: Who's responsible for that power ranking?
2: ESPN.com.
16: Whoever is responsible should be thrown into the river, the Hudson River, or tarred and feathered. That is absolutely a disgrace.
2: You're not worried about the Packers?
16: No. Why would they? Packers are mentally defeated. They're done. They're
2: mentally defeated.
16: Wow. They're mentally defeated. They will not even touch Chicago this year by the end of the season. What do you want to bet? I'll bet anything. They might get a win at Lambeau, might split the season. That first of all, the Packers team's not making the playoffs. They're not making the playoffs, and they will not finish better than the Chicago Bears.
2: Okay, so here I thought we were going to have like a very good interview.
5: Let me just set something up. Because here's what people have to know about Seth Rollins. We actually got into an interesting conversation today about the celebrities and whether or not they know sports. Like Timothy Chalamet, we all think actually knows the Knicks. Like he actually, Seth Rollins is a huge WWE superstar. He is a big celebrity. He is different than a lot of other celebrities that walk through the door to promote Backlash on the ESPN app coming up this weekend, Saturday, 6 p.m. Eastern. 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
16: God.
5: Okay, go ahead.
16: We got to make that easier, guys. Listen, this is my plea to the people at Disney and ESPN. If you are listening right now, I'm going to talk to you right down the barrel. We got to simplify this process, y'all. This is crazy. What just came out of his mouth, you lost me two sentences in. There is, I mean, and I love ESPN. I love Disney. We got to tighten this up. We got to make this easier for our consumer, okay?
5: So please. This is not on Evan Cohen, Michelle Smallman, or Myron Metcalf.
16: No, I love all of you. You guys are all great. You were all just doing our jobs. We're doing the best we can. There's somebody in an office somewhere that's making these decisions, and whoever that is, we got to tighten this up.
5: All right, how about this? Backlash, 6 p.m. Eastern, ESPN app. Get the ESPN app, ESPN Unlimited plan. Figure it out.
16: Boom.
5: Okay, but
16: also, first hour, I believe, is on ESPN, too.
5: Okay.
16: Live, free.
4: That's big.
5: I probably should have mentioned that. I didn't even realize that.
16: I got you. I got your back.
5: Okay, so then let's go back.
16: Yeah.
5: So the reason I did the setup, Seth Rollins knows sports. Why do you believe this is not like a fake?
2: He's a sports analyst.
5: Yeah. Why do you believe the Bears and the Packers are not even in the same sentence this year?
16: Well, no, I wouldn't say that. I believe they're in the same sentence because I think the NFC North is going to be the most difficult division in all of football.
2: Not the NFC West.
16: No. I don't think so. I think the Lions are so good. But I think all four teams are going to be good. I think the Vikings are going to be better. All these teams are extremely well coached, and there's a high level of competition. You could argue the NFC West because of the 49ers.
5: No, but the way you said it, if it's Seahawks, top to bottom, everybody has
2: to be competitive. Yeah, the Cardinals. The Vikings will be a factor. The Cardinals will not.
16: That's correct. All those games are going to be competitive. None of them will be favored by a touchdown at any point during the season.
5: Good point.
16: You could see three playoff teams there. They could all be fighting for the division. If any one of those teams wins the division this season, I wouldn't be shocked. But they're in the conversation. It's not like it's – but I think after last year, the way those last two games went, the Packers are going to be mentally defeated. They lose their defensive coordinator, Jeff Hafley. Now, Miami head coach, they're going to have to recalibrate there on defense. Mm. Is Mike Parsons going to be fully recovered from the ACL surgery? I hope so. I want to see him at his best. TBD.
2: Okay.
16: Second year in Ben Johnson's offense, basically returning all of the offensive starters. Caleb Williams playing – confidently, if he completes even 3% more of his passes, we're talking about a generational year from that QB.
2: Okay, I hear you. I receive it. I counter.
16: What you got?
2: The fourth quarter magic last year.
16: Yep.
2: That's going to run out. We've seen all these teams who are winning tight games have a drop-off. Remember when the Vikings won 13 games and it was all these one-score games? Drop-off. What do you think about the Bears? The Bears regressing and Caleb not having that magic.
5: Emotional
2: this year.
5: Point for yourself.
16: Really do you feel the same? So I counter with another question. Your question with a question. Do you feel the same way about the Patriots? Do you feel the same way about the Denver Broncos?
2: I do.
16: Both these teams are not going to
2: especially the Patriots. Okay. I think they're going to regress this year.
16: Okay.
2: I'm worried about Bo Nix's ankle, but I like the Broncos defense, obviously. But I do think that a lot of times the magic runs out, and I wouldn't be surprised if the Chicago Bears fall victim to that.
16: I can understand that, and it is a fair criticism. I think there's no – on the opposite end of that, I think there's no way that offense starts as badly through the first half of games as it did last season. I think that was the aberration.
2: Okay.
16: I think that clutch gene, because it wasn't just like one time or two times. It was like eight come from behind victories.
2: No, truly,
16: last
2: it was insane.
16: Year. It was wild. I don't think they start that slow every single game this season.
2: Okay.
4: What's a successful season for the Bears? Yeah. What will that mean?
2: Yeah. After what you did last year, playoffs, winning the division, beating the Packers at home in the playoffs, what's more successful?
16: I mean, last year was magic. But I mean, I think they have to get to the NFC title game or the Super Bowl this year.
2: Ooh.
4: Which one?
16: I mean, my preference is the Super Bowl.
4: I mean, but do they have to get there? Do they have to get there for a successful season?
16: I don't think they have to. No, I think if you win a playoff game in your first year as a head coach with Ben Johnson, like,
2: especially against that team.
16: Again, I think you're playing against. Last year was like a house money year for the Chicago Bears. They no one expected them to win that division. I think they're like wild card was kind of best case scenario. So they set the expectations a little higher for their second season than maybe most thought. But I mean, I think you're going to have, I think NFC title game is a win. I think even if you win another playoff game and you fall short, then it's like, okay, the third year, we've got to get it done. Mm-hmm. That's how I feel. If you get to a Super Bowl in your second year, we're in great shape. But I think that if you do it again, if you win one playoff game or you get to that point next year, third year, you're saying, okay, we've got to, it's got to go further.
2: It's go time.
5: Along with Michelle Smallman, Myron Metcalf, Evan Cohen, joined, of course, by Seth freaking Rollins, WWE Superstar Backlash, 6 p.m. Eastern, ESPN2, and then the ESPN app, ESPN Unlimited plan. Coming up this weekend live from Tampa, we're going to get to the wrestling part of it because you got a huge match against Bron Breakker, somebody that completely, in your mind, stabbed you in the back and the vision, and obviously Paul Heyman, et cetera, et cetera. And all of the lying you've done this year where I'm hurt, I'm banged up, and then all of a sudden there's a guy in a black hoodie and a mask and revealing himself, and Seth freaking Rollins.
16: Yeah.
5: And by the way, even though he lied to us, it was awesome that he did that. I was like, there's Seth, let's go. Let me go back to something you said about the mental game, because I'm sure you see it in sports entertainment and WWE as well, of like someone in their own head. You just said the Packers cannot hang mentally with the Bears.
16: That's right.
5: Talk about that for a second. The mental part of what you see from the Packers here.
16: The mental part of the game is huge, because if you go in, I mean, the Chicago Bears were victims of this for years. They would go in feeling like they didn't stand a chance when they would play Aaron Rodgers. Like they would just, there was no way they might come out hot for a half a quarter and then Aaron Rodgers would just outclass them. But they knew they were going to get outclassed every single time. It's the same in my world. I think when you step into the ring with someone, and I've had these moments where I look across and I'm 28 years old and there's John Cena. You know, I look across and there's Kane, there's The Undertaker.
5: Did you have a worse match as a result in your mind?
16: So there's two types of people. Some people crumble under that pressure and some people rise to the occasion. And I think that's what you're seeing in Chicago with Caleb Williams. The Bears had quarterback after quarterback that just would crack under pressure. Head coach, they would crack under pressure. They weren't the guy. They weren't leaders. They weren't able to step up and get to that next level. Now you see Ben Johnson, Caleb Williams. That's me. I'm the Iceman. I love the pressure. I have always been that guy from the time I was 18 and I started doing this thing. I wanted the smoke. I wanted to be in there. Even when it was back in my early years, I'd get in the ring with guys like Bryan Danielson, Nigel McGuinness, Chris Hero, Roderick Strong, Davey Richards, all these dudes that I wrestled in my indie years who were like a couple of years ahead of me, Samoa Joe, Kenta. They were like, they were up here and I was a step below, but I wanted it. I wanted to be mentioned in that conversation. I didn't want to be compared to, you know, Jobber A, Jobber B. No offense to the jobbers out there. We need you.
5: Shout out Brooklyn Brawler.
16: But I wanted to be compared to the all-time greats. I wasn't like interested in just like, oh, put me in the middle somewhere. Like I wanted that comparison. Mm. I wanted to be in those situations. And I think you have to mentally be prepared to be in that situation. And then you got to back it up when the time comes.
2: So is there anything you do to work on that muscle? Because we know all of these teams now have sports performance coaches, people that help with the mental aspect of their game. Is that something that, as you're saying, is just inherently inside of you, or is it something that you actively work on in addition to the physical training you need to do?
16: I think it's just for everybody's got a different vibe to them. You know, I think like some people, you can learn that and you can be taught that, you can have those conversations and you can find something that you had in you that can be brought out of you. For me, I've always been really good at self-assessing. That's always been my like super strong suit. So if I was always my worst critic, but I wasn't so hard on myself that I let it, ruin my confidence. I was a person that would like, okay, if I had a bad performance or what I thought was a poor performance, I would assess, evaluate, and then I would compartmentalize. I could just figure out what is the thing that I need to focus on or the things I need to focus on, and then put the bad stuff aside and move forward. And I do think that's a special skill. I actually don't know where I learned how to do that. I'm I suppose a product of my environment. My mom and dad, I suppose, might have instilled that in me, but I can't remember it being like a conversation. Mm. You know, I feel like my parents were great parents in the sense that they were just like, hey, you can do anything, you know, whatever you set your mind to. Be a good person, do the best you can, try hard, you know, mm-hmm. winning and losing aren't the only things that matter. Like, they gave me all that information, but I don't know that I ever got like a, hey, let's sit down and have this in-depth conversation.
2: Lock in.
16: Yeah, lock in.
5: Well, maybe not to psychoanalyze too much before you go here, Myron, just a quick thing. Like, maybe they saw that and they're like, let's not point it out, because if we point it out, it could make them nervous. Maybe we just, you know what I mean? Like, maybe you were fearless, and by pointing out you're fearless, you then could be fearful.
16: Yeah, who knows? But shout out to Ron and Holly. They did a bang up job. So
2: I don't know.
16: Yeah, I try to give people whatever information that I have that I've accumulated over the years and try to help them along the way. Mm-hmm. But I think at some point it's just one of those things where you got to look in the mirror and figure it out for yourself.
4: Seth, you talk about devoting your life to this. How do you respond when guys like Speed and Bad Bunny and some of these guys come in to WWE? How do you all see those guys, respect those guys?
16: Well, I am the Bad Bunny of sports broadcasting.
5: Wow, that's a, yeah, I didn't even think about it that way.
16: So that's you know, that's how I feel. Wow. I grew up watching, right? I grew up watching the Sports Center. So right. Stu Scott and, you know, Rich Eisen, Dan Patrick, these are my guys. And so, like, to be able to be behind a desk with the NFL Network, ESPN, Good Morning Football all the time. Like, I'm sure there are ex-players or broadcasters who are out there going, what is this dope doing? You know, the same way sometimes fans look at our guys and are like, what is Speed doing in there? But these are just fans of what we do. You know, they just love it. Like, Bad Bunny is, and I've had this conversation before. I'm like, dude, you don't understand how big it is that Bad Bunny is wrestling in WWE. Bad Bunny is this generation's Michael Jackson. I mean, this guy is the most, he sells out concerts and stadiums globally. We're talking like nearly hundreds of thousands of people at these shows, and he's coming to wrestle for WWE.
2: Like, and is that, so pumped about it.
16: And is psyched
4: and he's
16: about
4: serious
16: it.
4: About
16: and
4: it.
16: And
4: yeah.
16: is willing to like put in the work. Like, he doesn't just show up game day and be like, you know, I can do this. He's like, okay, give me a ring. I got to train, send somebody down here. Like, we have producers and talent that go down and work with him to teach him how to do these things so that he can put together a performance. Same with Speed. Like, I was on a plane the other day from LA to somewhere, I don't even remember, and I didn't, we were
5: Omaha?
16: Just no this was weeks ago. It was pre-WrestleMania.
5: Okay.
16: And Speed and his crew were on this red eye with me.
2: Oh,
16: like,
2: my gosh.
16: Speed was right there next to me, and we were going to wherever because he had to, you know, get ready to do this match at WrestleMania.
5: Yeah.
16: That he was a part of. So I don't mind it. I think there's a balance in our industry. Like, you don't want me doing too much. Like, I can't, you know, you don't want me behind in the booth, like, doing too much. Like, I can't be Kevin Harlan. I'm not like that. You know, I'm not Tom Brady. I don't have that expertise, but a little bit here and there. And I think that's the same for wrestling. Like, you know, there was a big pushback against Pat McAfee when he came in, and it's like, yeah, he's inserted in this WrestleMania main event storyline that already had 20 years of history with Cody Rhodes and Randy Orton. I'm like, our audience is like, maybe not, you know? But when Pat was on commentary for us, he did a great job.
5: He's awesome.
16: And he did a couple of matches here and there. He did one in NXT that was awesome. He worked with Gunther. They had a great match. And so it's not like, it's just in small doses. So Speed, Bad Bunny, small doses, great for our industry, and it allows us to kind of branch out and for different people and different audiences to see what we do.
5: Seth freaking Rollins is amazing. He's joining us. Of course, Backlash, 6 p.m. Eastern on Saturday night, ESPN2 into the ESPN Unlimited plan on the ESPN app. It's interesting that you talked about what you talked about earlier, about like when I got into the ring back in the day with all with Cena, with Kane, whatever it is, I was fearless. You're now the opposite way. Mm. You're the Cena to Braun Breaker's old school Seth. No, I'm serious. Seth Rollins is the bigger star. Braun Breaker's got his family in it historically, but he's not close to the star that you are. This guy, part of the Vision, stabbed you in the back a little bit. Paul Heyman's involvement. They've come after you. What can we expect you versus Braun on Saturday?
16: Yeah, it is a bit of a like teacher versus trainee type situation, I think. You know, I was the one who wanted Braun in the Vision. Paul Heyman came to me after WrestleMania a year ago and said, what do you think about Breaker? He's the guy. We got to get him. Can we have him? Can we have him? I'm like, hey, go to him. Let's see if he wants to do it. I'll give him everything I know. Give me a year. Give me 2 years with him, and we'll get him ready to be the next main event money drawing guy in WWE. He saw an opportunity after I got hurt to take advantage. He did stab me in the back.
5: Yeah, quotes.
16: Hey, that was a real one. That was a real one.
5: Yeah.
16: But he, I mean, he took an opportunity. And I told him a couple weeks ago on Raw, I said, I get it. I understand you got to make tough decisions sometimes in this industry. You got to stab people in the back to get where you want to go. I get that. But if you make those decisions, you better be ready to capitalize on the opportunity on the other side of that decision. And as far as I can tell, Bron Breakker has not been able to do that. He's had opportunities to become world heavyweight champion, and he's come up short. So I keep asking myself, did you make the right call? Did you make the right decision?
5: You regret putting him in the vision?
16: Are you ready? No, I don't regret it. I still see all of the potential that I saw in him. Maybe had I had a conversation with somebody else and we could have put somebody else in that, I just don't think it would have been the same. I think it's exactly where it was supposed to be. We're going to find out tomorrow if the kid's ready. Is he ready to stand? Because it's different. I went down there. I wrestled him in NXT a couple years ago. The pressure is low there. Now we're on the big stage. Now we're in the big arena. Now we're all eyes are on you, kid. Are you ready to go? We're going to find out tomorrow.
5: Seth freaking Rollins is part of Backlash. Tomorrow night, 6 p.m. Eastern, ESPN app, ESPN2. He's going to take down Bron Breakker. We are Team Seth, of course, and we always appreciate his time. And by the way, Mother's Day is coming up Sunday, right? Yeah. 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
24: No matter what happens in the playoffs, could this be the final run for LeBron James in a Lakers uniform? 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
2: 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Great stuff, as always, from Seth Rowell. He's a natural with this stuff.
1: You know, we obviously need to make a bet.
2: Yeah, we lost track of that. That's my fault. That's my fault. We should have done the bet on the Bears.
1: Need to make a bet with Seth.
2: My guess is we'll have
1: him. Before the first Bears-Packers game of the season.
2: I feel like we'll have him again before the season, right? Because you've got SummerSlam coming up August 1st and 2nd in Myron's backyard in Minneapolis.
3: Yep.
2: I was thinking about going. Can I stay with you?
3: If you want. Can I go? I want to go to SummerSlam.
2: That'd be amazing. I just show up with my 12-year-old son in Myron's house for no reason, though.
3: Stay at my house and I can't go? That's, come on.
2: We forgot that part of it. Smalls and Seth talking junk to each other early on there.
1: Says the Packers are mentally broken by the Bears.
3: Yeah. Bears fans aren't really confident right now,
1: They are riding high, aren't they, Myron?
3: Wow. It's a lot.
4: Real quick, isn't this like this is the first time in ever that the Bears they can be confident enough to say we have the best quarterback in this rivalry?
1: Oh, please. You think,
2: what do you mean, please? Why is that a bold statement?
1: You think
2: that made?
1: It's a clear cut delineation that Caleb Williams is better than Jordan Love?
2: No, what Nuno is saying. Well, hold on, Ashley, what are you saying?
1: He's saying
3: that's what he said.
1: No, the best quarterback in this rivalry is Caleb Williams.
4: Yes, I'm saying that the Bears
1: the Jordan Love disrespect has gone too far for me.
4: But Smalls,
2: where are you going?
4: she's just back away from the microphone because
1: I'm mad.
4: No, but Smalls,
2: okay, we'll talk.
4: Literally, as a fan, real quick, as a fan, can they not look? Bears fans looking at the situation that we have the best. Actually, let me even broaden this up even more. We have the best head coach quarterback combination duo in this rivalry right now. That's how confident I think Bears fans should feel.
1: Yeah, after 1 year, granted, the results were in their favor, obviously, but it's 1 year, Nuno, a 1 year sample size.
3: That's too much Kool-Aid for me.
4: We're fans. Fans are irrational. Why shouldn't they
1: Kool-Aid
4: believe that
1: out
4: way?
1: Of the water hose, Myron.
3: It's 1 year. And these are the same fans who told us Caleb Williams wasn't sufficient in year one and were doubting him. Obviously, he bounced back. But we got to see what happens in year three. I don't think people think this is the best coach quarterback combination in the division.
1: Just like I brought up with Seth Rollins, I will reiterate that fourth quarter magic, fourth quarter Caleb, the Iceman. Okay. We're going to take a defroster to that.
3: Which he can't be the Iceman either, right? He hasn't earned that. Obviously,
1: it's
3: George
1: Gervin. Self-appointed.
3: Yeah, George Gervin is the real Iceman. But you can't name yourself the Iceman after year two and you haven't won anything. He can't be Iceman.
1: No, he cannot be Iceman. But also, let's see what happens this season. Yeah. You were able to pull a rabbit out of your hat a lot. You were able to summon that magic in the fourth quarter. A lot have come from behind victories for the Chicago Bears. And I give them all the credit in the world for beating the Packers in the playoffs and the manner in which they did, even though one could argue that the Packers beat themselves. I'm still mad about the way the season ended. But let's relax a little bit on the Caleb Williams is the best quarterback in this rivalry.
3: Yeah, nobody's accepting that from Bears fans.
2: Well,
1: no, we're not.
2: Obviously, the last hour has been fascinating. We had Bonnie Bernstein, who was amazing with us, talking about her new show out. Then we had Seth Rollins. Of course, who's the obvious next guest? Amari Stoudemire will join us next. 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
0: 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Up 2-0 over the 76ers. 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
1: We are Unsportsmanlike here on ESPN Radio, ESPNU. 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Myron Metcalf in for Chris Canty today. Evan Cohen with you. And joining us now, he's a Hall of Famer. He is, for me, a former Heat forward slash center. But nobody else would look at him that way because... Oh, wait. Oh, wait a second. Amari Stoudemire.

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3: 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Shout out to Myron Metcalf and for Canty today, who corrected me, Michelle Smallman, Evan Cohen, and pointed out Yao Ming is in the Hall of Fame. Not close to. He's in. So that draft has two in the top 10, and Amari being obviously the second one now going in. So thank you to Myron Metcalf. In for Canty in terms of best bet is a man who is rubbing his hands together.
4: Oh, wow.
3: He's feeling good about his best bets. He is on some run in terms of, I think, dynasty. What was the we talked to Ryan Rucco yesterday, WNBA voice.
5: Two in a row and three out of the last four, and that's what I'm
3: That's what he said about the Aces, right?
5: Yes, so
3: what is your best bet streak?
5: Well, so we're 3-1 since I've done it the last two weeks. Three
3: dynasty or no?
5: Yes, and let's just end it this way. And we're going to go to Myron's neck of the woods, Wolves Spurs tonight. I'm going to take the Wolves at home at +4.5. And that's -108 to DraftKings.
6: I like it.
7: He survived a terrible, terrible moment in our history.
1: The most unsportsmanlike moment of the day.
8: That was terrible.
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3: Well, yesterday, SportsCenter happens, obviously. 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And, of course, on SportsCenter, we have top plays, right?
4: Mm-hmm.
3: We also have the 5 p.m. Eastern SportsCenter. And shout out to the 5 p.m. Eastern SportsCenter specifically. Why? Because they've been playing a bunch of unsportsmanlike clips recently. So shout out to them. No big deal.
4: Shout out.
3: Shout out. But top plays. Thought Molly McGrath and Brian Custer were doing it? Very nice or very evil? Because guess who did top plays yesterday? The icon, the greatest, Danhausen from the WWE, who will be at Backlash tomorrow, 6 p.m. Eastern on the ESPN app, ESPN Unlimited. Let's take a listen and watch Danhausen top plays.
9: The best moments of the day.
4: Ooh.
9: That's what Danhausen heard in the back. So I decided I'd come out, introduce myself. We're now co-workers, you know. Who are you?
10: I'm Brian.
9: Brian Housen. Great to meet you. You?
11: I'm Molly.
9: Molly Housen. Great to meet you.
10: What are you doing? We're trying to do top plays.
9: Yeah. But I heard you said the best moments in your favorite part of the show, and then I came out.
10: Right. But we wanted to do top plays.
9: Oh, I see. I see.
11: Yeah. Wow. I know that you have Backlash this weekend, right? Yes. So let's get the scoop. Who's your mystery partner?
9: Oh, it's a mystery. You got to watch Backlash to get that. Danhausen has come here to do the top plays, though. So, you know, let's go. Come on. Danhausen's doing the top plays now. Number three, NBA Timberwolves versus the Spurs. Julian Champagny with the mystery. Victor Wembanyama comes flying in for the putback slam.
3: I got to jump in. I'm sorry. Spurs. I love Danhausen. So many wrestling fans love him. Smalls is so not amused by this.
6: MLB, it's a lot.
9: Raids versus Cubs.
11: Well, I'm afraid to engage. I don't want to be cursed.
9: Wow.
6: That's part of it.
3: Well, no, say what you need to say.
11: I think I'm just not into it because I have to hear it from you a million times a day.
9: Ooh, look at that. Check out how
11: it's nothing personal with Danhausen.
3: I don't know about that. You're kind of taking his top plays moment here.
11: It's your oversaturation with Danhausen. Myron, you know what I'm talking about.
6: Yeah, and I mean, I don't want to get cursed either.
11: You know what I'm saying? I'm nervous to engage in any way because I'm afraid of curses.
3: But as you're saying that, aren't you actually acknowledging him, Roman Reigns style, by saying, I can't go all in because I don't want to get cursed. So aren't you paying a compliment to the great Danhausen?
11: Yes, absolutely.
3: His number one top play is him clocking The Miz at WrestleMania. I just love, you know, he was walking around the Bristol campus yesterday. Are you aware of this? Guys, he was in Bristol yesterday and just popping into like random. You have this guy wearing this fit. So for those who are unaware, Danhausen, he has this face paint. He pretends to curse people. He doesn't look like an everyday person walking around.
11: Definitely not. Yeah.
3: And so this place of business, all of a sudden yesterday, you have Danhausen bouncing around. Myron, come on. That part is funny.
6: Wait, he was just walking in meetings like,
3: Yes.
11: Somebody's on a conference call.
3: Yeah, they videoed it. They put it out there. He's just walking around campus, popping into people.
6: That would be a little startling if you didn't know he was on campus. He just sort of showed up.
11: Like, what's happening?
6: 2 o'clock.
3: No, the best is like, let's say Smalls didn't have to deal with me every day and didn't have to hear about this, and you were unaware of that, and like you're just sitting here post show. You're getting ready for Vibe Check, which you guys film at 11 a.m. Eastern. You're just doing your work, right? Doing some extra prep work. And then that guy walks in here. You'd be scared to death.
6: A little scary.
11: No doubt.
3: With this thing of teeth that he brings with him. What is happening here?
6: It's creepy. I mean, I think there's a creepy line a little bit with that. Maybe that's why I can't get into it as much. You know, I'm team The Miz.
11: Yeah.
3: Curse them, Danhausen. Curse these two.
11: No.
6: Don't say that, Evan. You can't put that in the air. Evan.
3: No. You guys are not very nice. You cannot put that out there. Very nice, very evil.
11: I never
6: want to
11: be
6: cursed. Do not put that out there. That's not right.
3: Okay, well, you don't believe in that. That's fine. You do believe in that. Excuse me. You don't want to be cursed.
11: Very much so. Thank you.
3: Well, Myron Metcalf may have cursed himself earlier in the show today. Go back on the podcast and listen, because he tried to cut a wrestling promo. Yeah. And Michelle Smallman, who never critiques anyone that's not named Evan Cohen,
6: was terrible.
3: Thought it was awful.
6: Yeah.
3: So we are giving you a chance during Unsportsmanlike Moments to redo it, Myron Metcalf.
6: To this music?
3: Preemptively blaming Javonte.
11: No,
3: okay.
11: because we discussed it. He wanted hype up music.
3: All right.
6: Yeah, what is
11: my
6: this?
11: Only note for Myron wasn't the content, it was the energy level.
6: Okay. Okay, so Steve Stone Cold, is that what I'm doing?
3: Yeah.
6: Okay.
3: This music's taken.
6: All right. This music is pretty loud. Okay. Evan.
11: When it comes to wrestling promos, Myron is James Harden. He cannot execute.
3: When the heat is on, he cannot execute. Is he going to go J.J. Redick and just blame the refs?
6: She said more inflection. So I'm trying to like start higher and then like come down. Like that's what I'm... All right, hold on. Give me 1 second. Okay. Evan.
3: He can't do it.
11: Myron, lock in. Come on, lock in. I know you can do this. Do not be the James Harden of wrestling promos.
6: But I'm trying to take your notes and do inflection. So I'm starting to, okay, maybe it's a little much. Evan. At Backlash. I know you might make fun of my Timothy Chalamet, and you might think that Tibbs is worse off than Mike Brown. You may not respect some of my takes here on Unsportsmanlike, but you will respect me on Saturday at Backlash when I walk away from the squared circle as the victor against you, Evan Cohen.
3: Well, let me tell you something, Myron Metcalf.
6: Is that better?
3: You're in Minneapolis, and on Saturday night at Backlash, the only thing mini will be you when I pin you on the ground. Oh. 1, 2, 3. And the JUCO transfer will win on Saturday night at Backlash.
6: Yeah, yours is better. I think yours is better. I got to work on mine. What do you think, Michelle? Who won?
11: I'm going to give it to Myron.
5: I know who.
3: What a surprise.
5: I know who
6: Evan,
5: lost.
6: All
5: Evan.
6: Of
11: Evan.
6: Maybe I started to.
11: Because he worked through adversity to get there.
3: We're on to Monday. We're on Sportsmanlike. Evan Cohen here. 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
30: Already Friday. That's right. Already here. Rapid, man. This week might have gone faster than any of them. I don't know why, but it did. Coach Pete with us. Hour one. The angelic tones of Ole Miss Evie, top of hour two. William Barger, hour two. Brad Powers, all the gambling. He's back with us. In hour three, if you want to communicate with Coach Pete, 615-844-5600. Texting is preferred there. 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On X, which is Twitter. At Bill is King, and you can email BillIsKing7@gmail.com. A week ago, we were in Fort Walton Beach doing the show. Actually, I didn't do the show Friday, but Coach Pete, I think, did about 10 hours of the show Friday. And he got the board out and taught some football on Saturday by the pool. It was a fantastic time, a wonderful time at Commitments. If you weren't able to make it, I understand. We'd love to have you the next time, though. Good morning, Coach Pete.
31: Good morning, Bill. How are you?
30: Fun trip, man.
31: I'll tell you what, it was absolutely great. Can't thank you and George Dog, Tom, everybody. I mean, I don't want to leave anybody out, but yeah, it was a great trip. want to shout out to our favorite golf pro down in Macon, Georgia, Mr. Bobby the Legend Hicks. A few pointers before we went to the golf course. And then how about our threesome, which was a foursome, Max from Swanee, Alan from Tampa, we hit his shot for him. And then TJ. And I got to apologize, TJ. I don't know. I mean, at some point we were calling him JT, TJ. Maybe that had a little bit something to do with the beverage he was carrying. So that was a fun time at the golf course. And then obviously the dinners, the whole event was absolutely great. But the whiteboard at the pool was a lot of fun, some great questions. And I want to thank Aliquippa Bob for the T-shirt. Man, that's great. The quips. Man, yeah. We had it going on, man.
30: It was a wonderful trip. And the weather wasn't perfect. Didn't matter. I had a blast. Heck, we were out there when it was overcast and misty on the beach. We had a very good time. It was a wonderful time. Every year it seems like it gets better, and it was good from the beginning. Coach Pete with us if you do want to communicate with him on this Friday edition. Coach Pete, your thoughts. The AFCA, which is not a governing body, but it's a voice that is respected, I would think, by most. They have endorsed the 24-teamer. They've endorsed doing away with conference championship games. And number three is my favorite one. The other two I'm not crazy about. But number three I am, and that's ending the season on a decent date in January. So, again, I'll stay with them in number three. The other two I do not endorse at all, but it's going that way. Your thoughts.
31: Well, number one, congratulations to the AFCA for getting involved. If you remember, Bill, maybe 5-6 weeks ago, I questioned why they weren't involved, why their voice was not being heard. And we talked about Clark Lee, the head coach at Vanderbilt, being this year's president. We got 27 coaches on that board, man. And yet they need to be heard. So it's good to see, under the direction of Craig Bowl, the former Wyoming, head coach, that the coaches are finally getting some input. Now, where does it go? I'm with you. 2014 playoff isn't going to happen because we don't see the heads of the networks that televise these games coming to the table talking about money. The contracts for the college football playoff go through 2030. And I know that the SEC meeting's coming up in Destin at the end of May. There'll be a lot of talk about the expansion and different things, but until those guys with the checkbooks show up and say, all right, let's talk, how does this change? It's just a bunch of hot air. I believe one of the proposals, Bill, was to start in week zero, move the start of the season up, which I think is good.
30: Yeah.
31: I sure as heck don't like only having one open date during the season. If you're talking about player safety, those guys need a little rest and recovery too, more than anybody else. They're the ones doing the heavy lifting. And I just don't know how you fit it all in, even if you eliminate the conference championship games. So we'll see where it goes. It's nice they made a proposal, but who's going to listen to it, you know?
30: Sam Dog in Middle Georgia says, Coach Pete, Mother's Day this weekend. Did you, Coach Pete, have a process for players paying attention to their mama this weekend?
31: Yeah, the one thing I wanted guys to do at the end of spring practice, write a note to their mother and mail it. I wanted every player to write a note. Now, unfortunately, some guys have lost their moms or significant, the person that fill that role for them. So I said, well, pick somebody out, maybe grandmother, an aunt, a teacher, female teacher. And but I wanted everybody to write a thank you note just for what they did, especially in their youth years. Because you know, with your boys and parents that have kids, having to take them to practices and get them to games and things like that, which allowed them to make the step to get to college football. So I wanted all the players to write thank you notes.
30: Question from Mike the Mad Dog down in Noonan, Georgia. Says, Coach Pete, if NIL never happened, do you think the B1G, the Big Ten, would have won the last three national championships?
31: No, I don't. And that's a great question, Mike. And here's why. You know, we got Dabo Swinney here all of a sudden now spouting off about Notre Dame and the money machine. Let me tell you something. When I was at NC State from 72 through 76, Clemson was one of the biggest cheaters going. If they club, I pay 10, I pay 20, I pay 30, I pay 1,000. And they got caught. Let's go back to the days before NIL. We had certain schools around the country paying players, and it under the table, and it was always known, and Clemson was one of them. Now that it's legal, Big Ten alumni have more disposable income than anybody else because they have more alumni. And their alumni are at an age in life where they can spend this kind of money. The Big Ten can afford to pay these coaches coming in that are knowing what they're doing. But if it wasn't NIL, yeah, we'd still have Alabama, Clemson, Georgia, all these people that weren't doing it, were doing it under the table. Let's just tell it like it is. I mean, you can't sugarcoat that stuff. I mean, Bill, you and I have been around and heard so many stories. That's a great question, and we wouldn't have these new football schools. Ohio State was doing it. Michigan was doing it. So, you know, the past is the past. Now you got some other people saying, hey, we're going to put together an organization, and we're going to go do this thing. And I've told people many times, when Gene Smith retired as the AD at Ohio State, the Buckeyes made a decision to go out and get a guy that has done it in the NIL era as an athletic director, and that's Ross Bjork. He started at Ole Miss, went to Texas A&M and got Jimbo all the money Jimbo needed to buy those players, as Nick Saban so eloquently put it, which created that backlash between those two. And now Ohio State, they got a payroll of $55 million going into the 2026 season. Yeah, now, as Switzer said, now that it's legal, NIL, yeah, I can see why the Big Ten has won the last three, because it's a combination of money and coaching.
30: Well, and just to reiterate, the money, at least at the top, is not slowing down. And we're probably a cycle or two, and I just mean a year. Maybe next year's quarterback batch transferring, or maybe it's in 27, 28. But we're going to get a $10 million quarterback here probably sooner than later. A one-year rental.
31: I think we're 1 year away.
30: Probably.
31: Well, I mean, look, if you're talking about the Mensa kid, or let's start with Carson Beck, you know, and how much he got to go to Miami. Sorsby, they're saying that number of $4 million is too low. Now, it's unfortunate Sorsby's going through what he's doing, but I think we're pretty much going to see it next year.
30: Buckeye Fred in the 478 down in Georgia, down in the Macon Warner Robins area. Buckeye Fred says, the past 25 years, Ohio State has been one of the most consistent programs in the country. Yeah, if you go back, we can date it wherever, but let's just date it the year 2000. Let's go turn of the century. We got about a 25-year batch of data there. Ohio State won the national championship in the sweater vest second year, which would have been 02. Urban Meyer won it in 14, the first year of the playoffs, first year out of the BCS. And then Ohio State just won it here recently, again, 2 years ago. We'll stay with that. I'll add to it and then get Coach Pete, obviously, to elaborate when we come back. Friday edition, y'all.

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1: Time to take a little road trip to the Peachtree State, and that is Georgia. The king of it is Bill Shanks, host of the Bill Shanks Show. Bill, welcome in. How are you?
2: I am doing great. I'm headed to the best college town in America, Athens, Georgia, right now.
1: You said best college town in the country? 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
2: 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Yeah, okay. Right. Humiliated. Now you want a whole segment on the Hawks.
1: It's never too late. 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
4: 93.9 The Score weather. Today, sunny with a high around 75. Tonight, partly cloudy with a low near 55. Tomorrow, mostly sunny with a 20% chance of afternoon showers and a high around 80. Tomorrow night, partly cloudy with a low near 60. And for your Sunday, mostly sunny with a 40% chance of afternoon showers and a high around 80. Your weather from 93.9 The Score.
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8: 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Braves coming off their first series loss of the season as they dropped 2 of 3 to the Seattle Mariners, but they can turn things around in a hurry. The biggest series of the season starts tonight, late night, as the Braves and Dodgers, the two favorites in the National League, will square off in Chavez Ravine. It's going to be a big one because Chris Sale, going for the Braves, the ace, has to get it done. He's 6-1, has a 2.14 ERA, 12 walks, 49 strikeouts. Opponents just batting 176 against Sale. Emmett Sheehan going for the Dodgers. If you don't know a lot about him, the 26-year-old's 2-1, but he has a 5.23 ERA. Doesn't walk many people, 9 walks and 36 strikeouts. He did give up 8 hits in 4 2/3 innings. His last time out gets a lot of swing and miss. Mauricio Dubon's the only player on the Braves roster that has taken him deep. For leadoff show coverage coming your way late night tonight, 8:55 Eastern Time. First pitch between the Braves and Dodgers, 10:10 p.m. with Ben and Nick from Dodger Stadium in L.A. You can hear all of it on the Braves Radio Network.
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1: Buckeye Fred down in Georgia was talking about the consistency of Ohio State. I remember being in Chicago in 2011, July of 2011, Coach Pete, at the Big Ten meetings interviewing all the coaches, and there's Luke Fickell as the head football coach for Ohio State that one year. Jim Tressel had been unhired over the whole Terrell Pryor fiasco, which if you look at it today doesn't seem to be about much, but back then it was made a big deal. And they went, 6-7? They had a losing record. I just looked it up. The other losing record they've had in any kind of recent memory, if you want to go back 40, 50 years, is 1988. They have been, Coach Pete, incredibly high-level consistent. Do we lose Coach Pete? Okay. Oh, are you there now, Coach Pete? All right. Should I have established Coach Pete before I said all that? Top of the hour, Ole Miss Evie will be with us. The angelic tones of Ole Miss Evie. William Barger in hour two in his customary slot coming out of that first break. And Brad Powers, all the gambling, in hour number three. And it got a bunch of items here for Coach Pete on the CTO line, 615-844-5600. And also the X, which is Twitter, @BillIsKing. Yeah, a lot here to get. Now, Fred, we've talked about it. I think Ohio State also, over just take any swath of time, transitions to the next quarterback when it's time to, about as well as anybody. And they don't blow many coaching hires either, do they? Just because Urban Meyer did so well and then you elevate an assistant Ryan Day doesn't always mean it's going to work. And just because you inherit a ton of talent, which he did, doesn't mean you know what to do with it. Doesn't mean you know how to properly coach it, properly develop it. Yeah, you can be handed a gold mine, and we've seen it, and blow it. All right, Coach Pete.
2: Hey.
1: Got you here.
2: Hello.
1: Yeah,
2: yes,
1: got
2: sir.
1: You here. The, well, I was going to say there was a feedback. Not now. All good. Coach Pete, we were just talking about Buckeye Fred down in Georgia and the consistency through the years of Buckeye football.
2: Yeah, I think that was a bar that was set, obviously, by Woody Hayes, and he had continuity in staff, you know. I mean, when you look at all the guys that he had that went on to become head coaches, and then, you know, at one point Earl Bruce took over, who had been in Coach Hayes' system, and it was continuity from top to bottom. And that's one program that, you know, they had a little bit of a roller coaster, but not like the big dips that some programs have. And so, it's something, when you go back and research it, it's in the continuity and keeping the football program going the way that it did. Gene Smith coming in as the AD. You know, Gene played at Notre Dame for Ara Parseghian. So he knew what a good football program on a continuous yearly basis does for a university. And now Ross Bjork's picked it up and given those coaches everything that they need. And Ryan Day and this staff, they continue to recruit like crazy. Ohio State brought their whole offensive staff down to Chattanooga to see the running back at Baylor. The whole offensive staff earlier this week. So they're not slowing down at all. Ryan Day is committed to winning more national championships. And now he's got more competition, obviously, out of Cincinnati. He's always had it out of Michigan. And there's going to be some other programs that are going to give them a challenge. Oregon, Bob Chesney at UCLA is doing a heck of a job recruiting. USC with their new GM who came from Notre Dame, they've got the top-rated recruiting class in the country. So the Big Ten has stepped up their intensity in all phases of the program.
1: I'll equip a Bob. Tell Coach Pete, great meeting him, and thanks for the Penn State divot repair and ball marker. He says, Coach Pete, what was your favorite defensive formation to attack?
2: Those guys that played read defense. As long as they were sitting on the line of scrimmage and not blitzing, if they were just playing read, we felt like we could attack them. But once those defenses started moving around, you know, that made it a little tougher on everybody. The one school that one defense that was always a nightmare, and I'll give you the toughest, was Michigan State, George Perlis, Nick Saban running that Steeler, the Steel Curtain defense, you know, that Perlis brought with him when he came from the Pittsburgh Steelers. And then Miami, 4-3 cover two, here we are. And then they just had dudes, man. They had dudes. Penn State, look, Jerry Sandusky, for all the issues he's had off the field, that's a shame. But that defense with Sandusky and Joe Paterno at Penn State for years was really good. And but, yeah, those people that just play read defense, and they would sit and not sit, but they'd move parallel to the line of scrimmage rather than getting upfield and trying to disrupt rhythm. Those were the ones we really liked to attack.
1: I really think Miami back to the 80s and that first championship in 83, but I think they broke the odd man front being the standard. Now, you still see it, and you can stunt and twist and line up and make it look like an odd man front. But I know there in the 80s when I was just starting to get acclimated, everybody ran a traditional five-man front with a nose guard. And right, the first one I remember to buck that was Miami. Now, I guess the trick here, Coach Pete, is you got to have the players to do that. Now, it's easy to sit here and say, you know, go to the front and use the linebackers like Miami did, but you better have some dudes.
2: Well, you got to have the guys up front, those four down linemen, like you said, to keep the offensive linemen to get the second level for the linebackers. You know, obviously, in the NFL now, Parcells played the odd man front, but they two-gapped a lot, you know, with the nose having both A-gaps. And then they got the big tackles that commanded double teams, which allowed those linebackers to really get downhill. And then you had Lawrence Taylor, obviously, which really made it pretty darn good. But the philosophy was get some wide-bodied guys that drew the double teams, and then it becomes a numbers game. If you're Miami, they're 4-3, and they're just attacking the whole time. And their whole deal, Bill, if you had a one and a three technique, which three technique is outside shoulder of the guard, they played on the tips. They never played on the full body. And what I mean by that is they played on the edges, the shoulder edges, so that they could really attack the gap, which caused that lineman, if the guard was going to step to try to reach him, he ended up being flattened out, and he was turned to the sideline, which created a gap now for that Mike linebacker to blitz the A-gap. So they never really squared up on anybody. They were always playing on the edges, the tips of the pads, to create the lineman to go sideways rather than upfield. And they created seams for their linebackers. And then those secondaries, shoot, man, that cover two, with the Blades brothers and some of those corners. Holy mackerel. They were something.
1: Pat down in the 912 Savannah, Georgia area says, Coach Pete, Ron Jaworski always said a great quarterback must stare down the gun barrel, meaning the ability to throw downfield into tight coverage. He says, Gunnar Stockton seems to be a one read and quick screen quarterback. Does he have the ability to stare down the gun barrel?
2: Well, a lot of times

0: his eyes are on the receiver. He's not looking back at the quarterback. So throw the ball over the head of the defender. And I don't know if Gunner is really good at those throws. Now, I believe Stockton is a better quarterback, more accurate on the move than he is in the pocket. So sprint out, boot, naked, those types of things where Gunner has the run-pass option. That's where I see him really, really having success. So it'll be interesting this year to see how much quarterback movement out of the pocket Mike Bobo has for Gunner rather than just straight drop back.
1: Ken in Cochran, Georgia says, at the Saturday evening commitments dinner, everyone arrived at different times and found an open table and seats. Coach Pete joined us with the last seat at our table and sat next to my wife. She really enjoyed talking to Coach Pete. Tell him we're thankful that he joined us. We had a great evening.
0: Oh, we really did. Thank you so much. I'll tell you what, it was great to meet you guys. And the job that your wife is doing as a teacher, that is tremendous. I mean, we need more people like her. Developing our youth, and what a great couple, and had a great conversation. So thank you so much for allowing me to sit there, and along with my golf partner, Max from Swanee. You know, Bill, Max, before we teed off, was 6'2". And by the time we got to the end of the round, he was 5'8", because he had to carry me for 19 holes.
1: Tom in Myrtle Beach says, another element of NIL is now the players would traditionally stay in the South, now are taking the money to play in the North. Says, Bama had third-string players from 09 to 15 that could start on most P4 teams. The SEC schools don't have the depth like they did in the past. The big money schools are buying the depth.
0: They're buying the talent, but they still have to be coached. You know, a week before the draft, NFL draft, and I know we don't talk very much NFL here, and I agree with you on it, Bill. Jimmy Johnson was asked about the great trade he made, you know, with Herschel Walker going to the Vikings, and they got all those draft picks. And somebody said, wow, you really stocked those draft picks. He said, it doesn't matter how many draft picks I have or didn't have. What matters is picking the right player. So even though, like Caleb Downs, if Nick Saban hadn't retired, Caleb would have stayed at Alabama. You know, a lot of it has to do with coaching and the development. That's what you've seen with Cignetti at Indiana for the last couple of years. It will be interesting to see at Ohio State if the wide receiver pipeline continues since Brian Hartline's left and gone to South Florida. So there are, you know, it's like having an offensive lineman from Iowa. You know this guy is going to get the best coaching from Kirk Ferentz, and those Iowa offensive linemen always have success at Iowa and at the next level. So a lot of it has to do with who's coaching you. And, yeah, now the money. But show me who you've developed and put in the National Football League. And I'll tell you another guy that's doing well that we don't talk about it much is Brett Bielema at Illinois.
1: Yeah.
0: That program's won some big-time games in the last 2 years. It's just they haven't been able to win the big one.
1: Well, and to contrast that, Luke Fickell, who I thought was a wonderful fit for Wisconsin, that is not going well.
0: Luke Fickell, he had the benefit of Mike Denbrock at Cincinnati. I'll just put it that way.
1: And
0: Marcus Freeman. He hasn't been able to capture the staff at Wisconsin that he had at Cincinnati. Gino Gadulli was coaching quarterbacks.

0: Geno's at Notre Dame with Ben Brock. You know, and a lot of that to me is the staff that he hired. I remember now, Fickell fired his first offensive coordinator. So, a lot of staff change at Wisconsin under Fickell.
1: Well, Coach Pete on this Friday edition as we continue.

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0: nobody knows more about college football history than Bill King.
1: Georgia Dog said, tell Coach I had to leave early to get set up for the dinner on Saturday, but the chalkboard, whiteboard, etc., will be a staple at Commitments. It was awesome, Coach Petey says.
2: Yeah, it was a lot of fun. And, Bill, I got to tell you, your sons ask great questions, wanting to know about that Tennessee offense and how to spread the field. And, I mean, but and Bob and Max and Georgia, everybody that was there, I mean, great questions. And it sure was a lot of fun talking football and getting on the board. And Georgia Dog had some interesting plays that he wanted drawn up. I'll say that now. He likes plays with motion. He wants to get some movement going on. I love it.
1: Sam Dog, Middle Georgia, says, working on what to get my mama for Mother's Day. Which coaches go to when it comes to a Mother's Day present?
2: Spa day. You know, where mom can relax, and or a gift card to her favorite shop, because I've learned that moms see different things, and you know they like some things. But get them a gift card where they can make the choice, but you take care of the money for them.
1: Spa day's a good idea. I wasn't thinking about that. That's about as ideal as you can get.
2: Yeah, spa days are great, especially where everybody's looking for a chance to relax, and some of these packages that some of these places have are really good. And a spa day, I think, is just a way to let mom really enjoy her day, have her moment. And, those have been a big hit lately.
1: Steven in Athens, Georgia, our favorite doctor. He's a radiologist down there, Coach Petey. He's a big Georgia guy, obviously. Says, I'd love to come next year and get to hang out with Coach Pete.
2: Come on, Doc. Man, we would love it. I'd love to ask you some radiology questions about how you can determine what you see on that machine, if we could use it in coaching to look into some of these guys to check. Bill, The Wizard of Oz is one of the greatest movies going, because a lot of times you got to figure out, does a guy need a heart, a brain, or courage, or maybe all three? So maybe Doc can help us figure that out.
1: Question here from Mike in Stevensville, Texas. Wants to know, do you think Soresby has played his last college down?
2: I do. And here's why. Precedent's already been set. And I'm going to bring up a guy that I haven't seen anybody talk about, but Pete Rose. Pete Rose is one of the greatest baseball players of all time. The problem was he bet on his team. You don't bet on your team. And Soresby bet on his team. And Rose got a lifetime ban. I mean, look. Kids are going to make mistakes. There's betting going on. But it's kind of like in the stock world, Bill, which it's an insider trading deal. He knew the availability of players through the injury report, who was at practice, who wasn't. He bet on his team. I don't care what lawyer he hires. There's no way he's getting his college eligibility back. If you're going to make that mistake of betting, you really can't bet on your team. Pete Rose, I mean, that case has been around for years, and that's not changing.
1: And there's two elements here with him. Number one, get him cleaned up, which he's doing, going to rehab. But number two, he blew about $5 million with this behavior.
2: Yeah, I mean, it's a shame. I mean, let's go back to when Art Schleister was at Ohio State. And he never overcame that. Even after he left Ohio State, he had different problems down the road. So this is an addiction. It's going to be hard to overcome for the young man, but I don't see him getting back into the college game at all. So his next step, obviously, is to try to get in the supplemental draft. The NFL will try. There'll be a team, because if the NFL doesn't take him, you can say collusion went on. I have the right to work. And he's already got some NFL scouting grades on him where some NFL teams believe he's a pretty darn good player. So somebody will take him in the NFL, and then it'll be a matter of him staying clean because he's got the right to work on the next level. But in college, number one, the betting thing, I can't believe they did what they did with the rule. But you can't, in no way, shape, or form, bet on your own team. So I just don't see the young guy ever playing in college. And then Texas Tech, their backup quarterback's coming off an ACL surgery. He's not going to be ready until the middle of the season.
1: Which brings up, will they try and buck the new ghost rule about transferring outside the rule? Will they try to raid some other staff? I don't know that they are right now.
2: Well, look, that ghost rule has been shown it doesn't work with the Red Slap kid from BYU last year.
1: Right.
2: All you have to do as a player is drop out of school and then become a walk-on at the next school. That ghost rule that is not going to hold up. So,
1: more Coach Pete. Danny in New York City's got a very good question when we come back.

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0: Hashtag Fat Side Up. Tweet to Bill at Bill is King to enter the arena of ideas.
1: Danny in New York City asked Coach Pete, what young coaches in the G6 should we look out for this season? He says, as an Army fan, I saw American Conference lose a bunch of coaches to P4 programs last year.
2: Yeah, they did. Look, the guy who gets looked at every year is Coach Munkin at Army. He's done a great job there. Coach at Navy is doing a great job. I got to tell you, guy, I've always admired is Pete Lembo at Buffalo. He's been ACC, SEC, but Pete Lembo at Buffalo is a guy to look at and doing a great job. The guy who's been at Miami of Ohio for 13 years, Chuck Martin. Chuck has really done a tremendous job. Troy Walters at Western Michigan. So there are some young coaches really doing a good job, and it'll be fun to see them make the progression. Ricky Rainey at Old Dominion is got that program rolling. In fact, James Franklin tried to hire Ricky as his offensive coordinator. Ricky worked for him at Penn State at one time, and Ricky decides to stay at Old Dominion as the head coach. So number of guys that have been consistently good at their schools, and it'll be fun to watch them again this year.
1: Steve in Oxford, Mississippi. Tell Coach Pete I enjoyed visiting with him at Commitments. He said, running backs have won 11 straight Heismans between 72 and 82. He goes, only two have won it the past 20 years. What does that tell us about the college game and how it's changed?
2: I think the biggest change was when they went to the one-back formation, and the scheme off of it. Back when you had two backs in the backfield in the eye or split backs, you always had a lead back that was taking the first hit off the running back. Now those running backs, man, they got to take that first hit. But Bill, I want to say this now. Dr. Steve came up with a great point when I talked to him at Commitments. He said this fall, Ole Miss, at the end of the season, may have two guys in New York City for the Heisman Award in the quarterback and the running back. So between Chambliss and Lacey, he makes a great point. The Ole Miss fans have a lot to look forward to. Now, I don't like the idea that the Rebels football team has become Athens West with all the traffic violations, but we need to hear Evie talk about that. You know, Pete Golding's got to get those guys traveling at 18 miles per hour on campus now. Come on, man. Archie's going to be really mad if you break that speed limit law.
1: That's the best quarterback running back combination duo returning in college football.
2: Without a doubt. Without a doubt. Yes, sir.
1: And I want to say this again, Coach Pete. And you see this in peewee ball all the way up to the highest level on a Sunday. But it's the running back who gets to the line of scrimmage, doesn't want to get hit, and then kicks it to the outside, right? And the higher up you go, the harder it is to make that turn because of the athletes and the speed. Lacey's not afraid to take that first hit. But I've seen him press the hole twice and then get to the corner. Not once. You know how they'll say press, yep, and then you know, feel it, and then boom. I've seen him do it twice. I don't think I've ever seen that. And he gets to the corner, by the way.
2: Bill, you know who he reminds me of? Billy Sims, when Sims was at Oklahoma with the jump cut.
1: Yeah.
2: Remember how Sims get into a hole and then all of a sudden, I mean, he's going lateral on the jump cut and then he plants that foot and gets the top acceleration. Lacey reminds me of him with his footwork, his agility. And like you said, you know, for running backs, we talk about CBA, control to burst to acceleration. you have control to read the blocks and find the opening. Once you see the opening, then you burst through to the second level, then accelerate away. But Lacy has that sideways move that, man, he stays square. He doesn't lose any speed or agility. And he's looking for the jump cut, plant the foot, and get vertical, man. He can do that better than anybody in the country coming back this year.
1: Pete, we may have a minute. Georgia Dog asks, can Coach give an explanation of Mike Leach's play sheet on the sideline?
2: Yeah, Mike Leach, if you take a sheet of paper and you fold it into quarters, you got four on one side and four on the other, right?
1: Yeah.
2: So you have eight different sections. Leach used to fold it up and then unfold it. He had all eight sections filled out for play calls. But he made it look like he had this little small card. But what you didn't see is when they were on defense, he'd go to another section. And he had it divided up between runs, passes, special plays, trick plays. So that little one-sheet deal, Leach had it folded up. It was kind of like Lou Holtz doing the magic trick with the paper.
1: Yeah. Hey, how about the story about OU Texas and Leach has a fake play call sheet that he plays like he lost on the field, and they think it's the first five plays of the game. They get
2: Oh, yeah. I mean, guys that would, the visiting teams on Friday go in the stadiums, they'd either leave it in the locker room or leave it on the bench like they lost it. Yeah, those old games before the game, those mind games are always great.
1: Coach, have a fantastic weekend. See you next week.
2: Hey, Bill, always a pleasure. Have a great weekend, everybody.
1: There he is, the outstanding Coach Pete. When we come back, angelic tones, Ole Miss Evie.

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2: 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College softball, Alabama facing Florida today in the semifinals of the SEC tournament. The Crimson Tide defeated Arkansas 7-1 Thursday in Lexington. You can catch the Crimson Tide and the Gators right here on The Score. Coverage starts at 3:45. Auburn was eliminated from the SEC tournament Thursday with a loss to Florida. College baseball, North Alabama on the road today facing Central Arkansas in Conway. It begins a three-game weekend series. The Lions have lost three in a row, falling to Samford Tuesday. They're 24-23 and 15-9 in the Atlantic Sun. Alabama will face South Carolina today, a three-game series in Columbia. Crimson Tide coming off a loss Tuesday to Troy. They're 32-17. Thursday, Auburn fell to Mississippi State 10-3. They'll continue that series tonight in Starkville. 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I'm Tony Desiri on 93.9 The Score.
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22: The angelic tones of Ole Miss. Evie with us Fridays right here in the slot. Evie, pure ignorance. Who is Ole Miss playing in baseball?
23: Texas A&M University.
22: Oh, ironically.
23: Ironically, yeah. A little bit interested in that around my household.
22: Now, is that over by you or back in Oxford?
23: No, it's in Oxford. Okay. So fortunately for Ole Miss, after a walk-off heartbreaker last weekend in Fayetteville, they get to go home.
22: Question from Mike the Mad Dog, and this is good. From Noon in Georgia, Evie, a recent poll ranked Ole Miss 12 out of 16 for the SEC when it comes to strength of schedule for the season coming up. Will that help the Rebels make another run at the playoffs?
23: Yeah, you know, it's funny. I mean, you're right. That's a good question, and Mike always has great questions. It's funny, you know, I look at that. I look at that schedule, and any schedule that has, you know, LSU and go to Gainesville and in Austin to play the Horns and Georgia and OU and Norman still seems pretty tough to me. But, I mean, I guess it's just all relative when you're looking at SEC schedules. But they do get LSU at home, so, you know, that one, there's talk that game day will be there potentially, which, I mean, I would think, duh, you know, anybody would imagine that for the former coach's return. But, yeah, tough schedule. I didn't know that it was ranked that. But, I think it looks tough regardless.
22: I'll tell you what happens to me every year without a skip. What I think a schedule is like in May when I'm looking at it, April, July when I'm looking at it, is not the exact schedule once they get playing. It never is.
23: Isn't that the truth? You know, it may be that, oh, you know, I overlooked that Missouri game October 17th in Oxford because, well, you know, it's Missouri, but it may be completely different. And they got Austin Simmons and former Ole Miss quarterback and former Ole Miss wide receiver Caden Lee. So isn't that the truth? I know exactly what you mean.
22: All the time. I literally all the time. Okay. Last hour, a conversation took place. I wasn't even part of the conversation in this story, but it's at Commitments down on the beach, and Steve from Oxford, Mississippi, who was a longtime dentist down there, was at Commitments. He and Coach Pete are talking, and Steve tells Pete, you know what, Ole Miss could have two at the Heisman presentation. Trinidad Jamless and Kewan Lacy, both of them. I hadn't really thought about it much for next year, but that is possible as good as those two are.
23: I think so, too. And, you know, I was talking to somebody about it yesterday, and I don't know what happens. Is it the, you know, excuse me, you've got two, so it kind of weakens, you know, the chances right for both, or you've got two, so, you know, Ole Miss has a higher chance than most. I don't know, but absolutely, in terms of how, you know, spectacular they played last year, if it's anything like that this coming year, then I would absolutely, and with the record, you know, if they do as well, then I would absolutely think that could be a possibility.
22: That would be something else, because that's the best duo returning, combination quarterback, running back, coming back in college football, I'd have to think.
23: I absolutely agree, and really looking forward to it. I mean, there is a new offensive coordinator. There is, you know, a lot of, you know, different, they lost both their tackles on the offensive line, but, you know, I just have to think that, again, that's a heck of a nucleus to return to.
22: Oh, Miss Evie, the angelic tones joins us now. This also came up last hour, and I'm out of the loop. I went to the beach, and my brain just deleted. So I'm out of the loop on every. Evie, I'm lucky I remember names right now for some reason. But anyways, has Ole Miss had some driving issues with ball players recently?
23: Yes, they have had a couple of issues. There were two players last weekend, I believe, that were arrested for driving under the influence. And, you know, it's interesting. I think in the state of Mississippi, like, I don't know how it is everywhere else. In the state of Texas, I think the legal limit is 0.08. I'm not sure what it is in Mississippi. But if you're underage, drinker and driver, the limit pops down to 0.02. Not that that is either here nor there. I mean, over is over. And I don't know, you know, what theirs were. But, we had an interesting interview. It'll be coming out later today, an exclusive interview with Pete Golding. I think it's the first one that anybody on the Ole Miss Beat, not a national writer, but Ole Miss Beat, has had with Golding. And, you know, he talked about discipline, and he talked about, you know, there are, I mean, of course, they'll handle that in-house, you know, yada yada, but there are things potentially now where there could be things in your contract, in your NIL contract, you know, first offense, you lose $50,000, for example, and if something happens again, you lose. So I mean, now it's a different world too, in terms of they've got a lot more on the line than, you know, potentially they did before they were making money.
22: You bring up a good point, and I never, ever connected to, because we're so used to the previous way things went. But with the money that's out there, that's a pretty good threat to don't act up.
23: Right, right. And so, you know, that's an interesting thing. Pete talked a lot about discipline, and just, he said it's the, you know, if you, and it was, a lot of it was stuff he said he learned from Saban. You know, he's like, why does it matter how, you know, the length of their socks or the color of, you know, whatever? And he said, you know, basically Saban would tell him, because if they can't follow the instructions and the rules on the small things, you know, that seemingly don't matter, then when you're in a critical series out there on, you know, fourth down or whatever, and you get the call in, how are you going to trust them to do, you know, what they need to do? So he said it's, you know, not doing the things that maybe seem fun that you want to do, and then getting up every day and doing the things you don't want to do, that's kind of the definition of discipline. So he's a little focused on that. So I would imagine there's some talk inside the facility about that.
22: Mike in Meridian, Mississippi, ask Ole Miss Evie if offensive tackle is perhaps the biggest concern.
23: Yeah, I mean, I've said that. I think that it is. I'm not particularly worried about it, although, you know, the offensive tackle that Ole Miss got from LSU had his own little run-in, legal issues recently. So, you know, I think Pete's got his hands full there. But definitely, I think if you talk to probably anybody, you know, you lose your starting right tackle and left tackle, and, you know, definitely there's a little bit of, I'm not going to say angst, because I think they have it under control in terms of what they're doing. They brought in some transfers that they're excited about, and then they have some guys that they've been developing. But still, yeah, I mean, I definitely think you definitely want to protect Trinidad Chambliss, for sure.
22: Tim in Senatobia, Mississippi, asks, let me make sure I understand this part. I don't want to read it, because I think it's one of the deals where he voiced it and it came out funky in the text. But I believe the question. Yeah, I know. And on air, it happens to me all the time. I have to discern what's going on here. I believe he's asking about the backup quarterback, like who that would be.
23: Oh, okay. Well, I think, pretty, you know, obvious. As of right now, I think Deuce Knight is the backup quarterback. Pete did, when he was talking with us this week, he talked about Deuce Knight and just, you know, literally the same thing that everybody has said, how incredibly athletic he is, how dynamic he is. He can make plays with his legs, can make plays with his arm. So I think Deuce, if I had to bet, that's who I would bet would be the backup quarterback. Pete did talk about, I thought this was an interesting way of looking at it, that after spring, Because he's always asked, you know, who's the backup? Who's the backup? Even though everybody probably knows the answer to that. But he said he likes this. So spring is over. He said now that the kids are out of the building, whatever, this is when we go back and we're going to evaluate every single, you know, play. We're going to watch the film. And he said, because it's not always, you know, it could be what did our protection break down on that play, or did, you know, the receiver go the right route, or, you know, whatever. You can't just look at the quarterback. And he said, we're going to take emotion out of it. So I thought that was kind of interesting, and really look at it. But I think everybody would be shocked if it's not Deuce. Now, that's not to say that they don't have some, you know, strong other quarterbacks there also. A.J. Maddox, who's been in the system a couple of years and was a four-star quarterback from Hattiesburg. And you know, Walker Howard is back. And anyway, so, but I think most people would be shocked if it weren't Deuce Knight.
22: I can't stress enough, in this situation, you can't lay it out any better than him tutoring a year under Trinidad Samuels and the new coordinator. If you think of Deuce Knight, you think of incredible athlete, but very raw, very green.
23: Right.
22: And another year of seasoning, another year of marinating is perfect for him.
23: Oh, absolutely. And I think, you know, it's going to be good for him, not only, you know, to be learning under Trinidad, but practicing out there. I know they're going to have him working out against the ones at times, and he'll be a great, you know, great quarterback for the defense to go up against in practice. And I think that, yeah, I think from just what I've heard, I mean, we're going to see Deuce, you know, in some games this year. You know, whether it's, you know, far, I'm assuming, you know, that would be when the Rebels are safely ahead. But I absolutely think that he'll get some time.
22: I was just thinking, though, Deuce Knight going against the ones, he's a 6'4 lefty. You won't see one of those this year, other than the guy at practice.
23: That's exactly right. That's right.
22: E.D., see you next week. Thank you very much.
23: Thanks, Phil. Have a great weekend.
22: The angelic tones right there. Ole Miss Evie. William Barger. Starting right guard, 1992, y'all. Remember that season?

0: This season isn't a reset. It's a reminder that champions don't disappear. They reload, and the 2026 Atlanta Braves are ready.
1: And Acuna swings a mighty bat. 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
0: Tonight, it's an enormous National League showdown from Los Angeles as the Braves take out Freddie Freeman and the Dodgers. 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
4: 93.9 The Score weather. Today sunny with a high around 75. Tonight partly cloudy with a low near 55. Tomorrow mostly sunny with a 20% chance of afternoon showers and a high around 80. Tomorrow night partly cloudy with a low near 60. And for your Sunday mostly sunny with a 40% chance of afternoon showers and a high around 80.
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7: Braves coming off their first series loss of the season as they dropped 2 of 3 to the Seattle Mariners, but they can turn things around in a hurry. The biggest series of the season starts tonight, late night, as the Braves and Dodgers, the two favorites in the National League, will square off in Chavez Ravine. It's going to be a big one because Chris Sale, going for the Braves, the ace, has to get it done. He's 6-1, has a 2.14 ERA, 12 walks, 49 strikeouts. Opponents just batting 176 against Sale. Emmett Sheehan going for the Dodgers. If you don't know a lot about him, the 26-year-old's 2-1, but he has a 5.23 ERA. Doesn't walk many people, 9 walks and 36 strikeouts. He did give up 8 hits in 4 2/3 innings. His last time out gets a lot of swing and miss. Mauricio Dubon's the only player on the Braves roster that has taken him deep. For leadoff show coverage coming your way late night tonight, 8:55 Eastern time. First pitch between the Braves and Dodgers, 10:10 p.m. with Ben and Nick from Dodger Stadium in L.A. You can hear all of it on the Braves Radio Network.
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10: Often imitated, never duplicated. 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
11: William Barger joins us Friday, starting right guard, 1992. That team kind of famous, if you recall. Good morning, sir. How you doing?
12: Hey, Bill. How are you, buddy?
11: I'm doing well. Back from the beach, so I'm still a little bit lazy, but we're carrying forward here. Question from Dean in Birmingham wants to know, players back in your day, would they be up for a 24-team playoff, which is where it's going, apparently?
12: Well, I can only speak for myself, but I've got a feeling that Most of them would tend to agree with me. If we were being paid what these kids are being paid, we'd be up for pretty much anything.
11: 48-team playoff.
12: Yeah. I mean, you could, you know, I mean, and that's what I think a lot of people fail to realize. You know, even back in the 90s, you know, this wasn't, you know, when the season was over with, you know, the fans got a break, but the players didn't. You know, it was, you know, 7 days a week. Well, not seven, but 5 days a week. You know, a full-time job. There wasn't any downtime. It was, you know, you were lifting weights, you were conditioning, you were doing drills, you were watching film. So, you know, if somebody wanted to pay us to continue doing what we were already doing, yeah, we'd be down for it. Sure.
11: Something you just brought up. And it's the transition from high school to the college game, and obviously bigger, faster, stronger. But in high school, you got the student body, you've got Friday nights, you got the cheerleaders, the band. On Friday, you wear your jersey, right? You know, the football players all wear their jersey on Friday. After the game, your girlfriend gives you a hug, your parents are there, they're proud of you. It's fun. Right now, maybe like you, you're a player, but it's fun. You go to the next level, and it is pure business. It's not Fridays with your jersey on and, you know, little Susie, your girlfriend, hugging you because you're the best thing ever. It is a rough schedule.
12: You know, it really is, and I think you just hit on something that you know, I certainly kind of felt the impact of it from going from college, I mean, high school to college. You know, in high school, you know, during the season, and probably back in then, the worst part of high school football was the two-a-days, you know, in August.
11: Right.
12: But, you know, you had practice every day, you know, August 1st through – you know, the regular season ended, and it always ended for me on October the 31st because we were so bad we never sniffed the playoffs. But after that, you know, I was a big weightlifter and, you know, lifted weights 3 or 4 days a week for, you know, two and a half hours. But, you know, then I could go fishing. You know, then I could go hang out with my friends. You know, then I could go fishing with, you know, somebody. At the college level, you really only had – this was our version of downtime. You know, you're taking 3 or 4 classes per summer session. Summer session lasts 5 weeks, one in June, one in August. And, you know, you do – lifting or conditioning 5 days a week in the afternoons after going to class from 8 to 12. And, you know, then you get done with that maybe around 3 o'clock. And so, you know, you've got from 3 until whenever you want to go to bed that night. But based on what we did, you didn't want to run the streets real hard. You know, it was demanding. And so, you know, even in the summer, that's the downtime. You know, because you had a limited off season in January and February. And back then, you know, spring practice was 30 days and, you know, 25 of the practices were in full pads. So, you know, it was like you said, and I don't think people talk about that enough. What type of demands are placed on these kids? They say, oh, you're getting free education. Well, by God, trust me, you earn every last dollar of that free education.
11: Mac in West Wilco. Now, this is a interesting question, and I think we all know the answer. I can relay some conversations I've had. But Bill asked William if he was aware of any players on his team or any other team that was getting paid under the table.
12: You know, That's not something that I, you know, I really have a problem talking about. When you say getting paid under the table, There wasn't anybody on, you know, a payroll, so to speak. I mean, there were, you know, summer jobs where maybe you got paid more than minimum wage to do something. There were guys that somebody, I think, you know, leased or financed a car for them. To answer your question, yeah. I mean, there were stuff that was against the rules that went on, and, you know, it went on everywhere. Nobody showed up with a gold Trans Am like Eric Dickerson did. There were people that were driving. You know, nobody ever asked questions, you know, hey, where'd you get that car? But, there was cash. There was $100 handshakes. They were going to bars, and you got free drinks. You know, you got a free meal at a restaurant, that kind of stuff. But nothing to the extent of what's being done today, that's for sure.
11: One of the best stories, and I may be not quite accurate on the details, but I was reading about it in Ken Stabler's book, The Snake, paperback. You know, I bought that book 30 years ago, probably. And he's telling a story how he's at Alabama, he's the quarterback, and a Corvette dealership tells him, we'll sell you the Corvette based on your future. You can just pay us when you get to the NFL. And so he gets in the Corvette, he drives off, and immediately on the way back, he wrecks it into like a restaurant or something and has to deal with Bear Bryant. That's one of the best stories ever. I can't even imagine.
12: And I can't remember if it was in that same book or I actually bellied up to the bar down at the Floribama a couple times and enjoyed some late nights with the Snake when I was at Alabama.
11: I can only
12: he had a young lady that was older than him when he was at Alabama that lived in Baldwin County, you know, the Mobile Gulf Shores area.
11: Right.
12: And he was going down there and seeing her all the time. You know, he'd hop in his whatever kind of car he had and drive to Baldwin County and a couple of times he didn't come back when he was supposed to. And, you know, I kind of asked him about that one night in the Floribama, and he just laughed. And he goes, if you haven't fallen into something like this yet, son, you're going to at some point. And I was like, yeah, probably, but it ain't worth a 3-hour drive. But, you know, he was an interesting guy, and you know, I enjoyed the few opportunities that I had to, spend some time with him. And, they don't make them like him anymore, that's for sure.
11: Jeff, too, here in the 615, he goes, in case y'all wanted this for a conversation point, had there been a 24-teamer in 1992 with the top 8 seeds getting byes, Alabama, who was ranked second, would have played the winner of number 10 Colorado, who was 9-1-1, versus number 23 Southern Cal, who was 6-4-1. So in case you're wondering, that's what your bracket would have looked like, William.
12: Well, one of those two teams in a pretty nice, you know, second half comeback, we dispatched the year before, and I think they lost a lot of those guys off of the 91 team, who, if memory serves me correct, they were the defending national champions. And probably from top to bottom, one of the, if not the most talented team that we played in my 4 years. But, I would have to make a really good debate to figure out who the, you know, I'm talking about the Steve Spurrier Florida teams. I'm talking about that Miami team. That those guys, man, they're defensive front seven. You know, they're two inside linebackers. Craig Beekert and Ted Johnson played in the NFL for years. You know, guy by the name of Chad Brown, who at one point in time was considered the best pass rusher in the NFL. Just right. Leonard Renfro, Joel Steed. I mean, it was just one NFL guy after another. And I think we were a little bit in shock in the first half. I think we may have been down by a field goal at halftime. And just how good those guys were on both sides of the football. You know, there again, a,

0: Never saw him get run down.
1: Right.
0: And you know, I think, you know, he was more twitchy and elusive than he was, you know, straight line speed wise. But, you know, I remember one day in practice, I was like, you know, he probably could survive at tight end. But, you know, outside of playing offensive line, he could play every position, offensive line, defensive line. I think he could have probably done pretty well at every other position on the football field.
2: Wasn't he about 5'9", 185?
0: Man, that height might be a stretch. It depended on what kind of hairstyle he had that week, but you know, he was not a big guy. I mean, if you saw him in street clothes, you would never guess him as a elite college football player for sure.
2: You know, it's amazing the old street clothes thing. But maybe the most modern definition, that would be Stetson Bennett. If that guy's walking down the street, there's no way he's the quarterback he was at Georgia, right? Just looking at him?
0: Well, you know, and I think probably until his senior year at Alabama, you could say the same thing about Mac Jones.
2: Yeah. Yeah.
0: Maybe Greg McElroy as well. So, you know, it happens. It's not the norm, but, you know, it happens.
2: It's the old don't judge the book by the cover, I guess, which you heard.
0: None of those guys would certainly fall under the category of first guy off the bus type, that's for sure.
2: William Barger is with us each and every Friday right here in this slot. So, yeah, 24-teamer, the AFCA has endorsed no conference championship games, which you played in the very first one. And now the other proposal I liked, and that's ending the season at a decent time in January. That one's good.
0: Yeah, it is. And you know, if this is the direction they're going to go in, then I'm in favor of, you know, ending the conference championships, you know, especially since the playoff has started. I mean, we've kind of seen where that's certainly been diminished. And in some cases, it's been an indicator of who's going to do well in the playoffs. And, you know, on some instances, it's shown that they're not. So I think if that's the direction they want to go, and, you know, the playoff is the, you know, end-all, be-all, then, yeah, that thing needs to go bye-bye.
2: Quick one. After the 92 SEC championship game, did y'all get any kind of break briefly after that before preparing for a national championship?
0: When you say break, I mean, you know, when you go from a championship game to bowl prep, and, you know, back in that period,
2: yeah,
0: you know, you had 3 weeks until you went to the bowl site. Typically, you were at the bowl site for not a full week, but 5 days. You might have had a Sunday and a Monday off. But there, you know, it was back to practice. It was back to lifting weights. It was back to running gassers until you got sick to your stomach. So, I mean, that was the break, maybe 48 hours.
2: Yeah, maybe. Now, you said because Stallings religious aspirations, Sundays weren't real stressful.
0: No, we were completely off on Sundays under Coach Stallings. It was, you know, Monday through Saturday. And you know, Monday was a, you know, helmet and shoulder pads practice that wasn't really all that intense, but, you know, we ran for 45 minutes to an hour at the end of it. So what you weren't getting in, you know, contact, you got made up for with dead legs on Tuesday.
2: William Barger with us. See you next week, sir. Thank you very much.
0: See you, Bill.
2: Very good, man. William Barger is outstanding. The story. So he actually, at Florabama, hung out with the snakes on. I do not have that on my resume. Wish I did.

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0: He doesn't know everything about college football. Yeah, he does. It's the Bill King Show.
1: Brad Powers in about 25 minutes. Hold your questions for now on him. I'll equip a Bob down in Florida. Bill, Steve in Oxford brings up a great point about the Ole Miss backfield and the Heisman. Says back in 94, Penn State had the same thing with Kerry Collins and Kajana Carter, quarterback, running back. They split the vote, and Raheem Salaam, Colorado, slipped in and won the Heisman. Will history repeat with Ole Miss? Yeah, it may be difficult with two like that, but it's still a incredible compliment if that were to happen. Now, again, I bring it up because it's an interesting point. I'm not really into, and again, I'm the one that started it, but I'm not really into Heisman talk. I quit voting a while back. It got to the point where I thought, I don't really care about this much anymore. So I thought it was useless. Now, I was certainly very capable of voting and doing it the right way and did it that way the whole time, but no. But it's a compliment to the program, is the point. It's a extreme compliment to the program. Yeah, we played that clip, Joe Namath talking about how he got suspended. Now, I don't remember what happened to the snake with the story we were talking about earlier. But you imagine the snake always hanging out at Florabama, and the conversations that were had there be incredible. I mean, it would be absolutely incredible. The snake Stabler. Earlier, it came up about Luke Fickell at Wisconsin. And I believe it was Buckeye Fred down in Georgia was talking about Ohio State's consistency. And other than 2011, when the sweater vest, in the spring, lost his job, because it's Terrell Pryor, and they elevated Luke Fickell, and that did not go well. And some of it might not be all on him, but they had a losing record. What were they? 6-7, something. And they went out and got Urban Meyer, which turned out incredibly well. They won a natty in a couple of years, 2014. But best I can tell, you got to go back to 1988, prior to 2011, where the Buckeyes had a losing record. Very rare. Right? Very, very, very, very rare. Dogmatic. Talking about Mike the Mad Dog. And he brought it up earlier. If no NIL, is the Big Ten reeling off natty, stacking natties right now? And again, folks, not that it matters. They've earned it. Regardless of the circumstances we're in, they've earned it. The Big Ten's earned it. Buckeyes were the team that should have won it 2 years ago. Clearly the best playing team. Michigan prior, the year prior. And last year, IU deserved to win it. So the environment aside, they deserve to win it. But without this environment, would they be winning it? Dogmatic says no way Indiana wins it. Michigan most likely does win it. Ohio State's 50-50. I think Michigan and Ohio State win anyways. Regardless of the advantages, the so-called advantages the Big Ten has right now in this pay-to-play world, Indiana probably doesn't. Hard to go against Sig, though, with that opinion. I will also say that. Hard to go against Sig. But look, guys, we've got 3 years of data of the SEC not winning the national championship. During that period of time, let's measure. Your star programs, which are Georgia and Alabama, And Texas is new. Texas going into year three. But Georgia, Alabama haven't been as good as they were. Now, Georgia's been damn good. Good enough to win the league. But not good enough to advance and win the national championship. Now, again, well, let me back up. The 23 team was plenty good enough. Let me back up from that. 24, 25 proved not to be as good as they were winning the league. 23 was good enough. No doubt. I think, again, Michigan fans don't have to agree. I think they would have won it all. They'd have gotten in. Alabama has clearly not been right by the Nick Saban standards since the 2020 season, their last natty. Again, by their standards, comparing Bama 21 to now with Nicky 20 all the way back to 09. That comparison, they fall solidly short. So that's also a problem. Now, you may say, well, that's because they can't stack players anymore. Part of it. Part of it. Now, Georgia is more as a roster and as a staff likely to win another one soon than Alabama. Not saying Alabama can't or won't, but I'm saying Georgia is more likely. Georgia's still right there through all of this, competing for national championship. That's all you can ask. Is Georgia competing for national championship every year now? The answer is yes. Every year they're competing for it. Meaning, rightfully, a name you have to consider to win it all. And that list should always be just a few, less than five.

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6: The Atlanta Braves facing the Dodgers tonight in Los Angeles in a matchup of division leaders. Atlanta coming off a series with Seattle where they dropped 2 of 3 to the Mariners. It'll be Chris Sale getting the start tonight. He's 6-1, an ERA of 2.14, has 49 strikeouts on the season. Emmett Sheehan will go for Los Angeles. Coverage on The Score tonight begins at 7:55. Alabama softball facing the Florida Gators today at the SEC tournament in Lexington, Kentucky. It's the semifinals. The Crimson Tide coming off a 7-1 victory against Arkansas on Thursday. You can catch Alabama's run in the SEC tournament right here on The Score. Coverage of today's game against Florida begins at 3:45. And in college baseball, North Alabama on the diamond today. 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
1: This running back in Chattanooga, five-star, some consider the best running back in this class coming up, high school. Baylor, the Baylor school, very prestigious private school in Chattanooga. The names, they go back a million years in Chattanooga for private schools, Baylor and McCauley. Again, longer and older than dirt. Running back David Gabriel Georges is from Canada, but he's going to Baylor, and Baylor's also a boarding school. And if you watch his film, he's got everything. He's probably 215 pounds, maybe bigger. He's, height doesn't matter, running back, but he's 6 foot tall, probably. He's physical. He's got green grass speed. But here's a stat. Says running back Derrick Henry in high school recorded a 655-pound trap bar deadlift, again, back in high school, when he was in, what's that little town? Was it Yulee, right outside of Jacksonville? It's funny, you watch his high school film, Derrick Henry, they break the huddle, and he's the tallest guy. The linemen are down, you know, around his chin. The quarterback, he's the tallest guy when they break the huddle. It was single-A ball. Again, Derrick Henry, 655 trap bar deadlift. That's when you're basically standing inside the little, deadlift apparatus. Trap bar. This running back at Chattanooga, we're talking about, and you hear Georgia's name, you hear Ohio State, you hear Tennessee. I mean, those are main names, but I mean, everybody in the planet's recruiting him. Oh, and the estimation is he's going to be a $1 million guy. It's going to cost close to $1 million for that first year. He, and this is a video of it, deadlifts right now as a rising senior 725. Now, is being a weight room warrior mean you're a good running back or a good ball player? Not necessarily, but if they all coincide, it is impressive. And in this case, it all coincides because if you watch him, you can see he's a special running back. So in high school, he has about a 75-pound advantage over Derrick Henry when it comes to the trap bar deadlift. Now, again, does that mean he's going to be as good as Derrick Henry in his career? I'm not even comparing. I'm just saying weight-wise, Derrick Henry was 6'4", 240 or whatever, right? His senior year. Just a total... I tell you what. One of those players where, you know, a 6'4 running back, in almost every case, you remember that's way too tall. That's one position where you can be too tall in football. And remember, there was a lot of talk that he's not going to be a running back. He'll have to be an outside linebacker, maybe a tight end, maybe a defensive end. No, he's a running back. He's a running back. Time in Myrtle Beach. Speaking of Ohio State's consistency through the years, Ohio State is the only team to ever win an AP, BCS, CFP, 4, and CFP 12 national championship. Ohio State has never had more than 7 losses in one season, also another record. Yeah, there's a record, and apparently they're the only team. The only team that has never had an 8-loss season. Ohio State. I believe that's how the stat goes. Also can't believe that Coop, he's talking about John Cooper, has the second most wins in Ohio State history. There should be an asterisk, he says, next to his name because he's got the worst record versus TTUN. I did not know, I would not have guessed John Cooper number two, even though he was there over 10 years and had an outstanding record except one little detail, the Michigan game. Terrible. What was he? Something like, two, I always forget, he was something like 2-10-1. Against Michigan. Tressel is third. By the way, Woody Hayes is number one. Shocking. With 205 W's while in C-Bus. John Cooper second with 111. Tressel third with 106. Urban Meyer, wow, Urban Meyer with 83, but you know who's only one behind him? Ryan Day's got 82. Wow, wow, wow. Earl Bruce is sixth with 81. Ryan Day is one win away from having as many as Urban Meyer. That's a stat that I was not prepared for or thinking about. Kevin in Muletown said, Bill, David Gabriel Georges is down to Tennessee and Ohio State. There will not be a close third. It will be those two teams. Yeah, and like we said, now running backs don't command the quarterback money, but the estimate is you're going to be close to $1 million with him a season, which both those can easily handle that. You see what Tennessee's spending on basketball right now in the portal? All right, Brad Powers, when we come back, post your questions.

0: 1819 News.
1: The special legislative session that was called by Governor Ivey at the start of this week is likely to wrap up this Friday. The state Senate has already voted and passed a bill that will grant the state the power to implement special elections in the event that injunctions against the state are lifted by appeals courts. If the injunctions are lifted, then the state of Alabama can return to congressional and state Senate district maps that were drawn up by state lawmakers back in 2023. Returning to the old districts would occur through the special elections that would be held months after the current primary on May 19th. The Alabama House is now considering this special elections bill and was in the process of doing so on Wednesday when the state house had to be evacuated due to flooding from the storms. I'll be back with more Alabama stories after this.
2: Did you know that 70% of people experience a potentially traumatic event in their lifetime and that 6 out of every 100 adults face PTSD every day? 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
1: The police chief of Selma has agreed to step down from that position after he was placed on administrative leave a month ago by the city council. Kenta Fulford reached a settlement with the city leadership, which included the agreement to step down from his current position and resume a former rank of lieutenant within the police department. The city council voted unanimously to approve that agreement on Wednesday night. Selma Mayor Johnny Moss III spoke with WAKA News.
3: Chief Fulford was afforded due process, so we wanted to make sure that he had all the rights that were afforded to him, and we wanted to make sure that the process was fair, and I think it was, and this is a resolution that benefits both sides.
1: I'm Andrea Tice.
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15: That's what we call a sack lunch.
16: I do have are a very particular set of skills. Skills that make me a nightmare for people like you.
17: Brad Powers back with us. All of your college football, NFL, you want to throw some of that in as well? Questions? Season coming up? Win totals? Brad, good morning to you, sir.
18: Hey, good morning, Bill. How are you?
17: Question I got to ask. If indeed we're going to a 24-teamer, does that enhance your ability to win betting, or is it not relevant? Regular season.
18: Yeah, I don't know. I mean, it's such a drastic change. You know, obviously playoffs would probably give you more ample opportunity to get down more on more meaningful games. Although I would say bowl games, them being questionable as far as meaning, it helps me because, you know, I can price if guys are going to sit out or not. So that's actually been a positive for my bankroll, maybe not for the viewership, but that's been nice. I don't know yet, but it's a drastic change. Obviously, you know, you'll probably be more involved in the futures markets as far as national championship. But then again, what time do you enter that? You'd have to almost wait until you'd see the bracket to make a lot of national championship future bets. So I'm not a fan. I'll just put it that way. I think it really is going to hurt the sport in the long run.
17: Interesting conversation or comment about the bowl games. The further minimalization of the bowl games and players coming and going, uncertainty there, the advantage you have is you do your homework and you're going to have as good a feel for the availability and motivation as anybody. And Joe Public does not have that info accurately.
18: No. So, yeah, I mean, that'll probably end up hurting a little bit because, I mean, I don't expect there to be too many bowls left after you go to 24.
17: Yeah.
18: So, I mean, and they'd be really meaningless at that point. So, yeah, I mean, it certainly, yeah, I mean, that's all it is. But I would argue that, I mean, there's a couple basic principles you could follow and be very successful in bowls. I mean, you just bet a service academy whenever you can in a bowl game in the last 15 years. I mean, as soon as the line comes out, just bet the service academy because you don't have to worry about motivation. You don't have to worry about players opting out. You know that they're going to bring it, and the other team probably won't. So that would be, again, you don't have to be the sharpest tool in the shed to figure that out.
17: Auden in the 478 down in Macon, Warner Robins. If Brad had to bet on a team to win the SEC, who would that team be?
18: Oh, it's Georgia. I mean, the team that's won it the last 2 years. I mean, they're the most proven commodity. I actually think they're a little bit better than what they were the last couple of years. I like what they got at running back. I like what they got at tight end. Stockton's got more experience than last year. They're not as good as what they were in 21, 22, or 23. But, again, they're just as good, if not better, than what they've been the last 2 years. And last they checked, they won the SEC the last 2 years. I think they're better than Texas. Texas might have more upside if all the transfers are a hit. But, you know, last I saw, Georgia and Texas played 35-10. So, and, you know, also the year before, Georgia was able to beat them a couple of times. So, I just, Georgia's the best team in the SEC until I see different. And I have bet Georgia to win the SEC 4-1. I still even looked yesterday. It's still available. I like that bet quite a bit.
17: We were talking early in the week with Brett Cianci of Pick Six Previews for his magazine, and his recent studies included Oklahoma State. And I was wondering, Aaron Morris's resume is really taken off from his time at Incarnate Word to going up there to Pullman, Washington, to North Texas, Denton, Texas, and now to Stillwater. And he has Mestemaker coming with him, and he's got a really good young running back who a lot of folks coveted in the portal and others transferring in there. My question would be, are they being overlooked? What is their win total number? And if it's around 5.5, 6, would it be worth an over bet?
18: I don't think they're being overlooked. I mean, they won one football game last year, and it's an entirely different team this year. And to have their, you know, hey, they're going to increase their win total 5-6 fold, I mean, tells you that. They're being priced as the most improved team in the country. I think it's fair that they will be the most improved team in the country. It's just, it's tough for me to, you know, to take a team's power rating and say, you know, just be, yeah, I mean, okay, they're bringing in North Texas kids, and they had a great season last year, but let's see what those North Texas kids can do playing a little bit better competition week in and week out. I know the Cignetti stuff with JMU, I mean, wants everyone to gravitate towards who's going to be the next Indiana, who's going to be the next Cignetti. And I just, boy, if you're basing a lot of your data and analysis on that, I just, you're probably a better man than me because I still think that's going to be the outlier, not become the new norm. I've upgraded Oklahoma State's power rating more than any other team in the country. I bet under 6.5 was the first number I saw. I bet under 6.5 wins.
17: Wow. That's more. I just guessed 5.5, but 6.5 is a. They went 1-11.
18: 1-11 last year. Yeah, and the win was over an FCS team. They lost to Tulsa. I mean, they, and here's the thing. You know, now, look, certainly there's going to be some regression, but that program already was, you know, teetering a little bit. I mean, just the year before, they lost by 4 touchdowns at home to South Alabama. So that program, you know, was way on the downturn. So I just think when you got an entirely different roster, yeah, there's some continuity there from North Texas, but I just – that's still asking a hell of a lot from a team to go from 1-11 to 7-5.
17: With the Southeastern Conference team totals priced in regarding 9 league games beginning this year, are the unders more conducive even with the price adjustment or not?
18: With me, it's always a case-by-case basis. know, I gravitate probably more towards unders because usually the only thing bad that can happen, you know, anything that can happen newsworthy-wise in the offseason usually is negative unless they're just, you know, totally mispriced as far as they're not giving them credit as far as the new players on the roster. But I think they're pretty fair. I mean, hell, Texas, I mean, a lot of people think they're the national championship favorite, and their win total is 9.5 with the under juice, not the over, the unders juice. So more like 9-3 is more likely than 10-2. So I think all that's being considered as far as I think just across the board, all the win totals have been shaded. I mean, LSU's getting a lot of love. Preseason top 10 team, win total is 8.5. Alabama win total, 8.5. Georgia, 9.5. Now, I did bet Georgia, over 9.5, just because I think they're a more trustworthy commodity. But I think a lot of that new, I can tell you what my best bet out of that analysis is. SEC fan is not going to be, you know, happy with an extra conference game because more often than not, that's another 50-50 game on the board, and you're basically adding another half loss to your season. So on the whole, I mean, if you're used to 9-3, well, I mean, 8-4 is now more likely.
17: Steve in Oxford, Mississippi, was talking to Coach Pete down in Florida. And he said it's possible that Ole Miss has Trinidad Chambliss and Kewan Lacy at the Heisman ceremony. Now, again, you could argue about the actual chance of winning it. And Al Kipper Bob pointed out that it happened to Penn State one year where they had their quarterback and running back at the ceremony back in, I believe, what year did he say? 94, and it was Kerry Collins and Kajana Carter. Anyways, does something like that, when it comes to the Ole Miss twosome there, alter your Heisman betting if you're looking at them?
18: Good question. It does for a lot of teams just because they could possibly split the vote. I think that's very optimistic. I mean, speaking of win totals, Ole Miss is only 7.5. I did bet over 7.5 because I think 7-5 would be a disaster, but you know, keep in mind it's only 7.5, a team coming off a deep playoff run. Again, when it comes to the Heisman, typically I gravitate towards quarterback. I know there's been a wide receiver too that's won it here in recent memory, but I gravitate towards quarterback. I gravitate towards a team that can, you know, national championship type contending team, a team that can win, you know, 10 plus games. I don't know if Ole Miss is going to be that team this year. And then I also gravitate towards 20-1 or greater as far as preseason odds. And right now, Chambliss is not trading at that. He's trading less than 20-1. So I don't expect to have a bet on Chambliss, at least in the preseason.
17: How much has Texas Tech's win total dropped?
18: Yeah, good question. About a win, it was 11.5, and now it's 10.5. That juice and numbers like that have changed a little bit, but yeah, about one win losing Soresby.
17: And the overwhelming consensus is that he's not going to be playing.
18: No, I agree with that. He's not going to play. I'm treating Texas Tech right now like he's not going to play. So my thought is this. I mean, some people really downgraded. I haven't downgraded as much because, I think Hammond will be okay in the schedule. So Texas Tech plays the easiest schedule out of any Power 4 conference team. They just do. That's just not an opinion. That's a fact, at least as of right now heading into the season. And they're still going to be a double-digit favorite in every game with a backup quarterback. That's how much further ahead. They don't play BYU. They don't play Utah. They don't play Kansas State. They're another sneaky good team in the Big 12 in the regular season. They play nobody in non-conference. So where my thought process has changed on Texas Tech is I thought they were a team that's capable of winning a national championship or at least winning a playoff game or two. Now without Soresby, I just think that they are what they were last year. I think they're the best team in the Big 12, but once they get the playoffs, I don't expect, you know, them to be too competitive a la what happened against Oregon last year.
17: So Hammond would be their quarterback. He's coming off a significant knee injury. He's rehabbing. So a two-parter. Is he expected back game one? And I just remember concentrating on him in the Utah game when they were on the road, and he played very well in that game.
18: Yeah, there's conflicting reports originally. They said maybe mid-September he'd be back. Now I've heard some more optimism as far as him being able to come back. I do agree with you. He played extremely well in a very difficult situation, you know, the last year against Utah. So, provided I'm expecting him to be able to be, you know, healthy for a majority of the season. Maybe he's not there at the start, but if he's healthy, you know, for most of the season, they're going to get just as good as quarterback play as they had a year ago, Bill.
17: More Brad Powers as we continue. Post your questions. We'll get to them.

0: 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It's good to be a Bama baseball fanatic.
1: Swing and a fly ball lifted high in the air. Deep left field. A go-ahead 2-run homer over the high left field wall at Auburn.
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6: Today, sunny with a high around 75. Tonight, partly cloudy with a low near 55. Tomorrow, mostly sunny with a 20% chance of afternoon showers and a high around 80. Tomorrow night, partly cloudy with a low near 60. And for your Sunday, mostly sunny with a 40% chance of afternoon showers and a high around 80.
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4: Braves coming off their first series loss of the season as they dropped 2 of 3 to the Seattle Mariners, but they can turn things around in a hurry. The biggest series of the season starts tonight, late night, as the Braves and Dodgers, the two favorites in the National League, will square off in Chavez Ravine. It's going to be a big one because Chris Sale, going for the Braves, the ace, has to get it done. He's 6-1, has a 2.14 ERA, 12 walks, 49 strikeouts. Opponents just batting 176 against Sale. Emmett Sheehan going for the Dodgers. If you don't know a lot about him, the 26-year-old's 2-1, but he has a 5.23 ERA. Doesn't walk many people, 9 walks and 36 strikeouts. He did give up 8 hits in 4 2/3 innings. His last time out gets a lot of swing and miss. Mauricio Dubon's the only player on the Braves roster that has taken him deep. For leadoff show coverage coming your way late night tonight, 8:55 Eastern time. First pitch between the Braves and Dodgers, 10:10 p.m. with Ben and Nick from Dodger Stadium in L.A. You can hear all of it on the Braves Radio Network.
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0: knows all there is to know about Johnny Five Star, and now you can too. It's Bill King.
1: Brad Powers with us. Brad, just one more Texas Tech note. This new, quote, ghost rule, do you think Tech just says bleep it and goes and tries to raid somebody?
2: I mean, the rules are, I mean, if you're not in the portal already, I mean, you can't transfer. So, I mean, yeah, certainly if there's somebody worthwhile in the portal, I don't think there is. But I wouldn't be surprised. Anything's, you know, or they can just flat out challenge the NCAA and say, you know, make me. But I don't expect them to go out and make a big splash, I'll put it that way.
1: Okay, Clay in the 615. Ask Brad how many winning seasons does Vandy have to put together to get respect from the national media outlets and also the preseason folks?
2: Well, I'd probably one more this year without Pavia if they go out and, you know, get the bowl game and you know, look good doing it. I think they'll get more respect. I mean, they're still, I mean, I know people are going to see that, what, win total 6.5. I think some spots even 5.5. Oh, they're super down on Vandy. I mean, I think, you know, 6-6 is pretty fair, and I have Vanderbilt power rated 29th in the country, and I have them right around 5.5 to 6 wins. So, I mean, some of it's a product of the schedule. And when you play 9 conference games in the SEC and you're, you know, up against it pretty much against anybody you play as far as spending and the ability to get certain players into your school enrolled, and then you add in an NC State, I mean, you're playing 10, you know, tough teams every year, and your win total is not going to be astronomical 8-9 wins every year. I just got done saying Alabama's win total is 8.5. So I just, my big takeaway, SEC fans not ready for 9 conference games and more parity. They're just not.
1: And it's going to make this commissioner, who's, I don't think, real popular right now, even less popular.
2: I would agree. But, I mean, you're going to 24 teams in the playoff. I mean, you're going to get 8, 9, 10 teams in there. So, I mean, I don't know what there is to complain about. I mean, it's just everybody's getting a trophy now.
1: Wrigley Field Vol. Bill, could you ask Brad if he's gotten into any prediction market sports bets, parentheses, contracts? And if so, how do they differ from actual sportsbook bets on the different mobile accounts?
2: I have not too much. I've had some people get into it for me. I just said, hey, can you get me down on this? But I personally haven't gotten too involved with those. I gotta, you know, I'm, you know, certain shows that I do and that I'm sponsored by specific sports books. I gotta toe a little bit of a line there where I'm not, you know, actively promoting that stuff. I do think it's probably the wave of the future. Person to person betting, prediction markets and whatnot. I mean, that certainly, it seems to be, there's a little bit more flexibility in those. There's a little bit more attractiveness with the new people and the new generation of bettors. So it's not something I'm going to totally brush aside. But right now, I got my hands full enough and I'm content enough right now where we're just betting in the old fashioned way through sports books.
1: What is Miami's win total?
2: 10.5.
1: 10.5. Wow. Are we, or are you, saying they're back? Are they? It was that year that they had enough to say confidently, Miami is a national threat, is a consistent program that's back?
2: Good question. Yeah, but right now, I mean, the only trepidation I have is I'm not a big crystal ball fan. I mean, they even, for as talented as they were last year, I mean, they had 2 inexcusable losses. I mean, you can lose once, but losing those 2 games there to both SMU and at Louisville, I thought the second one was just unacceptable. But, I mean, on paper, they're head and shoulders above everybody else in the ACC. The only underdog game that they'll have will be at Notre Dame there in November. They haven't won the ACC yet, ever, and then they've never won the conference championship. I mean, starting off, I think that'd be a good goal, but right now I'm treating them like and I don't expect it to change. I mean, they're a bona fide top 10 team right now, top 10 program. They're spending like it, and that's the major thing, Bill. And they're spending like it, so therefore, you know, unless you're completely inept as far as coaching, if you're spending like a top 10 team, you're going to be a top 10 team.
1: There's a thought that we're not too far off. Maybe a year or two. But the way these quarterback salaries, and I hate to use that word, are accelerating from the portal, there's thinking that we're not far down the road from a $10 million quarterback. Do you agree?
2: Agree.
1: And it
2: certainly
1: might be.
2: At the very, I would say that. I would say that they're, you know, at the very. I wouldn't pay 20 quarterbacks that number, but I would say the top two, three, you know, bona fide. I'm not talking about paying them $10 million coming out of high school for 1 year. But the bona fide, like, returning starting quarterback that's, you know, a top four or five Heisman Trophy favorite, I think they're worth $10 million. That's just me.
1: We're probably 1 or 2 years out on that. Probably.
2: Yeah.
1: Well,
2: I mean, for an individual year, they are. I mean, you take a quarterback out, that's, you know, that's 7 points to your – I mean, that's everything. Now, over time, a head coach is obviously the most important, but man, any individual game, any individual season, a legit Heisman Trophy guy is worth $10 million. So I don't have a problem with it. It's just, you know, what are you going to start? That's going to have a trickle-down effect to other positions. And, I mean, we are heading towards – $100 million rosters, and very, very few, if any, can afford that on a year-to-year basis.
1: I'm about to say something, and my first thought's going to be, well, you can apply this to any time in history when it comes to college football, but I was just wondering, what would Joe Burrow be worth? Now, when they got him at LSU, he was a backup quarterback, so it's not like we knew the high end there was the high end we watched. But still, an impact like that would be worth $10 million.
2: Easily. Or a guy even, you know, not a pro guy, but definitely a college guy that's going to be with your program 4 years, a Tebow's worth $10 million a year. Probably more. And honestly, when you talk about ticket sales or, you know, branding and stuff, worth more. So, again, at the very tip top of the sport, I don't have a problem paying that.
1: You could – how would you apply that to C.J. Carr?
2: If he had another year, it's like say, you know, he had another year, he got a little bit better this year and returning next year, I would say he'd be a $10 million quarterback. We were talking about him again this year coming back to college football, I think he's leaving after this year. That's my expectation. So I think he's – right now, what would I pay CJ? I'd pay him $5 million this year, and I'm thinking he's probably making close to that.
1: Isn't it funny how times through the years we'll be told that Notre Dame's got alligator arms when it comes to, you know, paying? And now it seems like they're, I don't want to call them willy-nilly, but getting it done ain't a problem anymore for some reason, right?
2: Yeah, they're all in because I think they're going to get a five-star offensive tackle in the next 24 to 48 hours. They are certainly all the chips are on the table. I mean, I'm not talking – I would say this about any program, not just because I'm a Notre Dame fan. The only thing that's prevented Notre Dame from having like 20 legit like AP national titles is Notre Dame. I mean, they – you know, the history – and I don't want to age myself – is way before my even time. But, I mean, they even neutered the program back in the 50s. You know, Father Hesburgh, really limiting Frank Leahy and that. So, I mean, they have time and time again throughout history, you know, decided that academics are more important than football, you know, forgetting that football is what put the university originally on the map.
1: It's every story from those coaches to Lou Holtz and after would be you go into the front office demanding something and they kick you out and you got nothing.
2: Yep. At some point, almost all those coaches, you know, there was a conflict. Even with, I'm not a fan of Brian Kelly, but, you know, I had to go round and round. I will say for the first time, at least in my adult lifehood, it looks like they got one direction on down throughout the entire administration. Everything is lined up and has Marcus Freeman has the most support in that administration than any coach I've seen in my lifetime.
1: I I mentioned you could go back in history and pluck a guy. Jeff 2 says, what about Cam Newton? He'd be worth $25 million. That Auburn 2010 team, he says, would have been 7-5.
2: Yeah, they would have been without him.
1: Now, he had a ton of talent around him, but the way he was Superman, Vince Young would have commanded 8 figures somewhere in there, right? Maybe.
2: Absolutely worth it, yeah. I mean, at the top of the sport, again, the thing with Cam Newton wasn't worth it coming into the season. After the season, you would have said, hey, let's just, you know, let's cut you, you know, the check for what you were worth. But coming into the season, I wouldn't have paid him $10 million. Vince Young, I mean, you kind of had an idea, but certainly went, you know, on another level in the last game that he played against SC in the national championship game, you know, one of the best efforts we've ever seen in any game by anybody in history. So,

0: expectations. You know, Lane Kiffin is probably set up best to have long term, but certainly the expectations are the highest there. So, and I bet LSU under 9.5 wins. I do not see this the year's team meeting expectations, and I think the expectations are they're going to be a playoff team. I don't see that. Ole Miss is going to be very tough for Pete Golding to match what happened last year. Now, I did bet over 7.5, but again, 8-4, I think Ole Miss fans would be very disappointed with that. I'm going to be happy because I cashed a ticket on the win total. I would say the one that's not getting some fanfare now after spring, but the hire that I like the best is John Sumrall of Florida. And I think short-term, long-term, he is very positioned well to have a lot of success relative to expectations. I mean, Florida's a losing program the last 5 years. Win total 7.5. I think that's a fair number. Originally, I bet under 7.5, but after watching the spring game, they're a lot better than what I expected at wide receiver and defensive line. So I think they could surprise this year, and I think long-term they're going to be okay.
1: When they turn the corner and they start reeling off top five recruiting classes, you'll know they're on to something, which is, we know historically they're very capable of that, geographically speaking.
0: Yep. And who does that hurt? Obviously, it's going to hurt Florida State. Might take a nick out of Miami a little bit. Certainly could hurt Georgia. I mean, it's still a zero-sum game because you can only sign so many players and have it on the roster. But as long as, you know, they don't have a lot of unfortunate luck in the first couple seasons and the schedule's a little bit easier than what it was for Napier, I think the top five recruiting classes are coming, or at least, you know, recruiting classes ranked 5 to 10.
1: What about Kentucky and Arkansas? State-wise, the worst states in the whole southeastern footprint when it comes to producing volume of football players, so your backyard is not much of a help. You got to recruit it because it's your state, but it's not like you've got this indigenous backyard go state you flow coming, and it's been a struggle to win at those places. Kentucky not as much. Oh, Kentucky's played better under Stoops than I think we look back on Arkansas since Petrino, but which one of those two has the best chance of just survivability over 5 years?
0: I don't know. It's complicated because, I like the upside of Will Stein as a head coach over Silverfield. I'm not a big Silverfield fan. However, Silverfield has really nothing to do with X's and O's. His main job is to convince the Waltons to get a little bit more active in contributing to the football program, Walton's being obviously Walmart right there in town. Because if they get that going, then they're going to have more upside. I don't care who's coaching Kentucky, they're going to have more upside. But I question that. I think both are in trouble. Where playing an extra conference game is not going to be ideal for either one. I bet, even though I like the Stein hire, and I like Kenny Minchie at quarterback, I mean, the early win total on them was 5.5, and I did not see 6 wins on this year's schedule. It's a brutal schedule. Arkansas's win total is 4.5. It's tough for me getting the 5 on them, but they also, last year, probably the most tough luck, hard luck team in the country. I mean, they were more like a 6-6 team and somehow went 2-10.
1: Is Wisconsin really prepared to stick it out with Luke Fickell with his contract? It's a head-scratcher.
0: They certainly, you know, the proof is in the pudding as far as, you know, you can just tell transfer portal. What were they willing to go out and spend? They did spend a lot more than what they did the previous couple of years. So it'll be intriguing to see how that works out for them. I think the quarterback, that Joseph Kidd, a very intriguing prospect. So I'll give him credit. They spent more, but I don't know if that's going to automatically translate to a bunch more wins.
1: Another segment here with Brad coming back.

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0: often imitated, never duplicated. 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
1: Brad with us on Fridays. 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Steve in Oxford, Mississippi, wants to know, Brad, will this be a breakout year for Nico at UCLA?
2: Yeah, I think it could be. And originally I was doubting their ability. I mean, they went 3-9 last year. Early win total on them was 6.5. I'm like, wow, 7-5, that's a major jump. I mean, I think they're going to be better and maybe much better, but that's expecting quite a bit. A lot of good vibes around that program, quite a bit. I mean, they're top 5 in recruiting right now. I love Bob Chesney. I mean, I've been a fan of his going back three, four years. I feel like I was one of the first to jump on that bandwagon back to when he was at Holy Cross. Schedule's manageable. I think a real key game nobody's going to look at nationally, but at Cal against Lupoy and his first game there at Cal, I think that could be a big swing game. San Diego State and Purdue at home, Wisconsin's at home, Michigan State, Nevada, Illinois. I mean, those are all winnable games at home. Maryland on the road's winnable. So there's some variance here. I think 6-6 probably is, you know, the most likely record for them, but I could see as many as 8 wins.
1: Doug in St. Simon's, Georgia, asked Brad if Stetson Bennett had another year and he could come back this year, would he be paid $10 million, or would they continue to undervalue him?
2: I would not pay Stetson Bennett $10 million.
1: No. So, no.
2: Yeah, $2 million.
1: What did they not want to pay Carson Beck? They probably
2: yeah, they didn't really want to pay Carson Beck $5 million. I don't think they want to pay him $5 or $6 million.
1: And I'm a big Stetson Bennett fan. I have seen Kirby Smart, and they said this respectfully, and Todd Monken within the last month, just in a random interview, not even about Stetson Bennett, say, we tried everything not to play him.
2: Yeah, well, they did. I mean, he even went to JUCO and everything. But, I mean, the kid did. I don't know what it was, like when you know, when you turned on the actual game, I mean, he just, you know, I remember watching a spring game from, like, this was like 3 years before he became the starting quarterback. I'm like, who the hell is this kid? I think he's wearing like number 22 at the time. And I was like, man, this kid is, I mean, he's just a gamer. But, you know, certainly didn't look the part. But he played it when he had to. And that kid should never, you know, he should never go hungry. I mean, he should never have a problem but getting a steak dinner in that state.
1: Jim in Jupiter, Florida, asked Brad if he thinks the future of college football will continue with conferences like what we have always had, or does he think that there will be a merger with super conferences in the future?
2: I think everything's on the table at this point. So I think what we will eventually go to is, again, if your rosters are going to, you know, get close to 100 million, a lot of schools can, I mean, even at the Power Four level, cannot, there's not going to be Power Four anymore. There's going to be basically two conferences. Maybe they still call it the SEC and Big Ten, but it'll be treated more like the AFC and the NFC, and it's just going to be NFL light, where there's 30, 40 programs that break away from the sport as it is right now. There'll probably be even more money because they'll just all be playing one another, and then everybody else will compete for a different national title. I mean, everything is on the line at this point. You can just sit there, whatever you can think of, and the big brain of y'all listening, and I wouldn't, you know, dismiss it at this point.
1: Brad, this really has nothing to do with betting, but if we're going to 24, and right now we're sitting at 12, and ESPN owns the entire contract into the future, the second contract kicks in this year, the money's already doubled from like $650 to $1.3 billion. How much more money are they going to have to add with 10 more games that will get played? And is ESPN still going to own it all, or are they going to fight with Fox? Or
2: I don't think they'll be able to. They don't have the bankroll to own it all. I think the other networks will want in.
1: Somebody's got to pay.
2: Yeah, and they've already tipped their hand a little bit. I mean, they, you know, TNT gets a couple games already. As it, right now, the TNT gets a couple games. Now, it's ESPN broadcasters and the graphics and all that, but it's broadcast on TNT. I would expect, you know, Well, the thing is, Fox and NBC and CBS all have their announcers. I would fully expect those networks to want to have two or three playoff games. Now, ESPN, ABC is going to get the title games and the semifinals and stuff like that, but I would expect those the first and second round games are going to have to be on multiple networks. That's probably good for the sport.
1: Yeah, personally, it doesn't matter to me. That's kind of quiet, though. I'm not seeing a whole lot of public discussion about that aspect, which is a monstrosity of a topic.
2: Yeah, I'm pretty anti-monopoly, so I would not want one network having that hold. If it's going to go to 24, one network can't have it all, especially when that network is tied in. Now, people in the SEC are going to want, ESPN, ABC to control everything, but that's for the overall sport, that's not going to be good.
1: All right, a minute. Another item that has nothing to do with betting. Is Miami now, since it's a very high academic school, the season they just had and where we may project them into the future as a football program, is that something that the Big Ten would target?
2: Yes, I think if they're smart about it, yes, I would if I was in charge of the Big Ten. Because I think that would also... You have SC, you have Miami, you know who, 1 + 1 = 3 type of thing, and that 3 being a team in northern Indiana.
1: Brad, tell everybody how they get your info.
2: Yep, bradpowersports.com, dead top of the page, click on the Bill King tab, you can download the free spring guide. 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
1: See you next week, sir. Thank you.
2: Take care, Bill.
1: Brad Powers. 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
7: College baseball, Alabama in Columbia to begin a 3-game weekend series against the Gamecocks. 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Alabama softball facing Florida today in the semifinals of the SEC tournament in Lexington, Kentucky. Alabama beat Arkansas 7-1 on Thursday. You can catch that game today at 3:45 right here on The Score. Major League Baseball, the Braves are in Los Angeles beginning a 3-game series against the Dodgers. Chris Sale getting the start. He's 6-1 with 49 strikeouts and a 2.14 ERA. Dodgers countering with Emmett Smith. 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

0: He knows all there is to know about Johnny Five Star, and now you can too. It's Bill King.
1: Jeff, 2 of the 615. Bill, Brad mentioned Florida being a losing program. A team I feel gets underlooked as a recent losing program is Auburn. He says the last time Auburn had a winning season was 2020, and they only went 6-5 then. Since 2020, Auburn is 6-7, 5-7, 6-7, 5-7, 5-7. Mind-boggling. That is, I don't know that I would have reeled them off like that about Auburn, knowing that every one of those years they had a losing record. I would have thought somewhere in there they went 7-5. Very, very good point. Georgia Dog says, on three right now, Brett McMurphy has 2026 post-spring college football bowl projections. Now, let me see. Would I rather water my rock garden or look at bowl projections in May? Probably the rock garden would win, but here are the projections. LSU, Missouri, and the Cheez-It Bowl. So LSU not going to the Money Grab Invitational, according to this right here. Alabama against Clemson in the Duke's Mayo Bowl. Ole Miss, Nebraska, here in Nashville. They're saying Ole Miss is going to be in Nashville. Would that be three times? Don't they open up with Louisville here? They play Vanderbilt here. Now they're coming back again to play Nebraska. Ole Miss, according to this right here, will be in Nashville to play three times. In the Tax Slayer Bowl, they've got Tennessee and SMU. Among other bowls. So, what's less significant? May bowl projections or spring practice game attendance? Which one? Which one carries less weight? I don't know. Those are both pretty weak. But and you know, these project. By the way, Brett does a good job. So that's not my point here. I guess my point would be Brett cares about that a lot more than I do. Brett has the want to put that list out 100 times over my want to do something like that. He's been doing that forever. He's good at it. He obviously cares about it and likes it. I obviously don't. I will admit, I, through the years, have lost a lot of buzz when it comes to bowl games. I'll have them on. They'll be on, I mean, in the background, but I'm not, it's not like I'm locked in during the playing portion, the regular season playing portion. It's not like I'm locked in there. I struggle. I have the attention span of a kindergartner, right? At that point. This week, maybe it's just because last week we were on the road, we were down at the beach, we did the show. I did the show down there one day. Charlie ran a best of another day, and then we had open mic on Friday. And then we had the finale on Saturday and the dinner and the giveaways and everything. So well done by Georgia Dog and everybody involved, Tom. And then on the road Sunday back home. And then, boom, Monday, the show. This week has flown by. It's not the playing portion. By the way, the non-playing portion doesn't drag for me. I know it does for many of you because you're clamoring more than me to get to the season. I love the season. I just don't have to rush to get there. But this week, man, blink, blink, and it's past us. We will wind it back up and get it going again on Monday. Now, remember Mondays, no guesting. No scheduled guesting. We allow that to be 3 hours of long form, extemporaneous, radiophonic discourse. That day is about me and the audience, you. That conversation, 3 hours of it. No guesting. First, second, third hour, no slot. 3 hours of Johnny Vegas and his sailboat and let it loose in the stream and see where it goes. There's a metaphor for you. We'll let the current or the wind determine which way we're going those 3 hours. That's Monday. We do that during the playing portion, too. It's just we have a better idea of where we're going because you've got all the games that will be talked about. That one's a little more, nothing is scripted on the show, but that is a little bit more scripted in that you know what the parameters are once we get into the playing portion. And you got the spring meetings coming up here in just a few weeks. Big Ten's got theirs. SEC's got theirs. SEC's always in Sandestin at the Hilton. And, boy, you're talking about. This may be the juiciest year I can recall in controversial subjects at that meeting, the SEC. Might be the juiciest I can recall. Spiciest, however you want to term it. Acrimonious. There's another one for you. Another synonym. Flashbomb.

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4: Drought in Alabama has lessened a little bit because of recent storms, but is certainly not gone. The Alabama Forestry Commission says the statewide fire alert that was sent out this past April is still in effect despite the recent rains. Those rains did bring 4 inches to some parts of Alabama. However, the southeastern part of Houston County is still at a level 4 out of 4 drought rating that has been determined by the U.S. Drought Monitor. I'll be back with more Alabama stories after this.
5: Some of the greatest blessings is just having people that care about you. To have someone that's just going to love you and make you feel important. They encourage you to be in church. They encourage you to be in prayer. They encourage you to be in your Bible. Now it's a part of my day every day. My house parents planted seeds in me that you can see where those seeds have sprouted in my life and helped change my life.
6: Big Oak Ranch, a Christian home for children needing a chance.
4: A boat washed up on the Gulf Shores beach, minus 4 men who were in that boat. The 4 men had already been rescued from waters in the Gulf of America after a distress call came into Annie Girl Charter Boat Company. The charter boat had been rented by the 4 men from Georgia and had a dead engine and was then taking on water. The men were pulled from the boat just as it was capsizing. Gulf Shores lifeguards have now reported the 26-foot vessel has washed up on the west end of the public beach. There are 3 veterinary clinics in Henry County that are offering bargain prices for rabies vaccinations that'll be happening this coming weekend. Dogs and cats that are older than 3 months can be vaccinated for only $12 a shot this coming Saturday. The clinics offering these deals are the Arnold Veterinary Hospital in Abbeville, Abbey Creek Animal Hospital in Haleburg, and Walden Pond Animal Hospital in Headland. I'm Andrea Tice.
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9: Time to take a little road trip to the Peachtree State, and that is Georgia. 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
3: 93.9 The Score weather. Today sunny with a high around 75.
11: Tonight, partly cloudy with a low near 55. Tomorrow, mostly sunny with a 20% chance of afternoon showers and a high around 80. Tomorrow night, partly cloudy with a low near 60. And for your Sunday, mostly sunny with a 40% chance of afternoon showers and a high around 80.
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12: Good afternoon and welcome into the Boomo Bug Show. I'm Harold Bug alongside Brad Beard. Thank you so much for giving us a free ride around the Tennessee Valley. Brad Beard, welcome in. Where? Move over, boys. This is the day and the weekend for all of you moms. Good afternoon. Welcome in, and how are you?
13: Happy Friday to you and the listeners. Don't you look forward to seeing on social media at some point this weekend Coach Bryant's iconic Bell South commercial.
12: Right.
13: Have you called your mama today? I sure wish I could call mine. NCAA tournament Harold Bug is now official with 76 teams. Zach Pounders of the Shoals Sports Report will update which Shoals teams will advance to the quarterfinals. But Jimmy is here right now to talk about Alabama's updated football schedule and a potential commitment maybe coming on Monday.
12: And that ain't all. Anytime you get in a huddle with Jimmy Stein, he is always locked on Bama. That's because he's co-host of Locked on Bama on the network. Jimmy, welcome in. Happy Friday to you. How are you?
14: Oh, doing great, guys. Thanks for having me back.
12: Man, we appreciate you taking time out. Jimmy, a lot to get to today. First things first, a little football news. How shocked were you that Alabama says we got to sit here and add and subtract, or in this case, subtract from a future schedule? As the old Western line said, this town ain't big enough for all of us 13 teams. Got to get it to 12. We have to decide who's going to be that 13th team. In this case, it's Oklahoma State, gone from the schedule. Coming up here in a year or so, Jimmy, your reaction to the news this week out of the scheduling department?
14: Well, Ohio State or Oklahoma State had to go for any number of reasons. One of them had to go. I would have been maybe a few months ago or a few weeks ago sort of surprised that it was Oklahoma State gone and Ohio State sticking around the schedule. But I'm wondering, and first of all, we don't know exactly when this final decision was made. Just because it's public doesn't mean the decision wasn't already made sometime back. So all we don't know that. But I can't help but think that perhaps the 24-team playoff talk was a big part of this. I would think keeping Ohio State after you've been forced to move to 9 SEC games would have been a little suicidal under the 12-team format. I know I would have been sort of against it. I just don't have a lot of confidence in the playoff selection committee in terms of how they factor in strength of schedule.
13: Yep.
14: So I would have been against this with a 12-team format. But with the 24-team format, when they're basically letting in everyone, and some teams will just basically be in the playoff before the season even starts, I don't really see the harm in it. And in fact, these games are good for college football. It's good for the health of college football. It creates interest. It's more appealing to the fans than watching lesser opponents. So under a 24-team playoff, I don't really see a lot of downside here, and I'm all for it. So I can't help but wonder if that was a factor in Alabama's decision-making.
12: I appreciate you bringing it up because a lot of folks are still on the old formula, and that makes a lot of sense. At the other side, back to your point about not having a lot of faith in the committee, I know what they preach this time of the year, into the first part of the season, but by the time the sermon is actually practiced at the end of the season, it's always, well, this team's unbeaten and they got two losses. Never mind. You look at the overall schedule, not taking shots at Indiana. They earned everything they got, so make sure we're clear on that. But I still maintain one of the reasons you can do that, one of the factors is you're playing a lighter schedule. You can keep your key players healthier, so you can take that competition into the season, probably some more than some of these other teams are banged up at by that point. But your thoughts just about the fact that now the Big Ten, this, if anything, who does this favor more with this 24-team field, the Big Ten or the SEC, or is it pretty much a wash?
14: I would think it favors the SEC slightly more, but, mm-hmm. you know, it's a give or take. And I say that in the sense that there's this idea today, and things will change. Things are a little cyclical. But today, I would admit that the top of the Big Ten is as good or even better than the SEC. But where the Fair. SEC where the SEC stands out is the depth of team.
12: Yep, right.
14: I think, you know, we haven't seen what the format would certainly be under the 2014 playoff, but it likely will favor a lot of those mid-ranked SEC teams. I think are all getting in. I think the SEC is more likely to get more teams in than the Big Ten, while maybe the Big Ten teams that do get in have a better chance to move forward. That's how it seems today. Yeah. But again, these things can be cyclical, and we make too much of small sample sizes.
13: Jimmy, I was looking at 2027 once the Ohio State game was confirmed at the Shoe. Their schedule is brutal in 2027. Now, again, schedules can change, but Ohio State, Oklahoma, Arkansas, Ole Miss, and Auburn on the road.
12: On the road.
14: Yeah. You better, you know, you better hope that there's a 2014 playoff and you can lose three or four games and still get in. I mean, that it's just it's very NFL-like schedule like that. I mean, in terms of each week, it's huge, and that's why you had to cancel Oklahoma State.
13: Yeah.
14: The absolute wrong take about, you know, I've only seen it once or twice here and there is, boy, I can't believe Alabama's scared to play Oklahoma State of all teams. First of all, that's just the absolute wrong take. If Alabama was scared to play someone, they would have canceled Ohio State, not
12: Thank
14: Oklahoma
12: you.
14: State. Mm-hmm. The reason that you cancel Oklahoma State is because of the brutality of the schedule as is. You just can't play Power Four opponents, particularly good ones, week after week after week after week, when not everyone else is. It's different if everyone's playing the same schedule, but they're not. And again, I equate it to a race. It's a six-mile race, and everyone starts at the beginning. Why are some people insisting that Alabama or other SEC teams run uphill?
12: Yeah.
14: I mean, the race should be flat.
13: Mm-hmm.
14: Everyone should run the same grade, not some teams running on flat ground while other teams run uphill. That's what you're doing to yourself when you add Ohio State and Oklahoma State both to a nine-game schedule. There's a cumulative effect to playing so many quality teams.
12: Or as we like to put it, you go to a swimming match, they put rocks in your Speedos, and you're still supposed to win. So same pool, same water, but there is a difference there. Let's talk a little bit about first things first, coming up on 100 days until this rock and roll season, a.k.a. football gets rolling. Your thoughts this week about Bray Hubbard coming out, and I won't go through all the specifics, but he is, to put it mildly, very impressed with Keelan Russell's ability to pass the football.
14: Well, I think really this is an oversimplification, but to describe what the quarterback battle is at Alabama right now, I think it's kind of what you're balancing is Keelan Russell, the playmaker, versus Austin Mack, the steady presence.
12: Mm-hmm, right.
14: That's sort of, you know, it's not 100% that way because it makes it sound like Keelan's not steady, which isn't true, and it makes it sound like Austin Mack doesn't make plays, which also isn't true. But it is a general way to look at it. When Bray Hubbard says something like that, I think to educate everyone on what the quarterback situation is, it is true. Keelan Russell is an excellent playmaker at quarterback, and he does it more than one way. He's got a lot of different skills. For one thing, Keelan's release time is outstanding. The ball gets out fast. I mean, gets out. He's that point guard distributor. Think even like Bryce Young in the way that the ball comes out. It comes out quickly, and it goes to the right place. I mean, that's Keelan. Now throw in that Keelan's got some real impressive wheels. I've compared him to Jaden Daniels, and he's not quite that fast. I mean, in a 40 race, Jaden Daniels is going to edge him out. Jaden's going to be a little faster.
13: Mm-hmm.
14: But Keelan's got a lot of the same style He will make people miss. He's got moves. He will juke even DBs in the open field. He will outrun a lot of defenders just on speed alone. So Keelan's got playmaking skills with his arm and his legs. What Austin Mack has is age, maturity, year four, knowledge of this offense that he even took with him from Seattle. He knows exactly what he's doing out there. But I'm not surprised at all to see Bray's quote in the sense that the defenders that have to defend these guys probably have been beaten by Keelan more often than they've been beaten by Austin. But that doesn't mean automatically that Keelan's the choice for the job.
12: Well, another plus that based on just that critique there alone is a big question mark, I think, is the consensus Alabama's offensive line. You better have someone who can do what you just said and pretty much can ad-lib behind the line until they get their own identity.
14: I think that's one more advantage, Keelan. If you don't 100% believe that this offensive line is going to give Austin a dependable pocket, I think that might be another factor in Keelan's favor.
13: Jimmy, you've got impeccable sources when it comes to recruiting, and May and June are going to be heavy official visits months. Will Alabama pick up its next verbal commitment Monday with Kenneth Simon, four-star linebacker at Brentwood Academy, whose dad is a legacy player at Tennessee?
14: I'm going to say yes, based on multiple crystal ball and RPM type forecasts out there. This sort of looks like it's going to happen. And the funny thing is, I mean, you ask me now, yeah, I think it's going to happen. If you asked me like 6 weeks ago, I'm not sure I would have believed it because I had just sort of chalked up Kenneth Simon to Tennessee simply because of the ties there. I mean, there's no question where the ties are, and he's a Tennessee legacy player. So most of the time you sort of know what direction that's going to go, but that's why you say most, because it's not all of the time. There has been players connected to Alabama in the past in the same way that have ended up somewhere else. The fact of the matter is every kid is different, every situation's different, and there's more than one factor. I think in 2026, fans tend to just look at NIL and money and think that dictates the outcome of all of these recruitments. That's not the case. Every single kid is different. Every situation is different. Every family is different. Every one of these kids prioritizes things differently. Apparently, this kid added it all up, and Alabama's the place for him and not Tennessee, at least initially. Now, the transfer portal, recruiting's never really over. So it looks like on Monday, Kenneth Simon may choose Alabama, and who knows for how many years that will go forward. But Alabama's decided to get him. This kid's got a lot going for him. He's for an off-ball linebacker, he's a great athlete in space. So he's sort of what I call the modern linebacker, because the modern linebacker is a space player. When I was growing up, you know, guys that played that position were thumpers. I mean, they're very comfortable playing the game in a phone booth. I mean, they just wanted to get physical. It was, Dick Butkus and Mike Singletary and Ray Lewis later. But now today's off-ball linebacker is basically another safety on the field. And what do you know, Kenneth Simon played safety in high school his ninth and tenth grade seasons.
13: Jimmy, you know we always enjoy beginning Friday with you talking Alabama football, basketball, softball on tap again this afternoon. You can hear that on 93.9 The Score. They had the big stick out yesterday, beating Arkansas 7-1. You and Luke Robinson do this 6 days a week on the best podcast on the planet. Where can we get online to listen, Jimmy?
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12: Welcome back in. Just like the morning dew, he's got it all covered when he comes to the SEC. Blake Lovell, busy there at Southeastern 16. He is also busy with the yearbook. It's called Blue Ribbon. And his podcast, Established the Past. Blake Lovell, welcome in. How are you?
2: Yeah, doing well, guys. Good to talk to you, as always.
12: You too. Blake, is it true that with all this expansion going on, we got both of them going on, basketball and football, first thing, football, is it true that even Belmont and Freed Harmon are going to make the football playoffs and they don't even have a football program?
2: Yeah, it's interesting, isn't it? I think we always go back to, like we said, I think just the nature of where we are now, really, I think across, you know, pretty much every sport and just the nature of college athletics in general. And yeah, I feel like we're kind of at the point now where, again, if you're looking at it and you're like, well, you know, why not just put the entire top 25 in there? And that's unfortunately an odd number, but you know, 24, I guess we'll have to do. And so, yeah, you're looking at all these things, and unfortunately we always know how this goes. And there are some people, I think, that unfortunately maybe a little too naive to believe that there's going to ever be a chance to go backwards, when we know that's just not the case. Once you go up and number, the number is never going to scale back, and it's only going to, I think, increase. And so, yeah, it's a way to make more money. It's a way to get more games, more eyeballs, and all that good stuff. But I don't think it's good for the product. So
12: obviously, TV is rooting this thing on because they're willing to write the big check. They want the inventory. But the bottom line is, even with the old format, let's face it, a lot of those early games, they were laughable. If you're going to dilute the paint even more, how much more laughable is it going to be?
2: Yeah, you're just going to get more of these games. That, I mean, like you said, you could certainly just look at the straight-up data and see how many of these one-sided type games we've seen over the past couple of years specifically. And it's just something where that number would feel like it's only going to grow. And what it's going to do as well is, you know, as we say, I mean, I think one of the advantages that college football has had versus, you know, a basketball or baseball or whatever, there's just simply not as many games. And so each game feels like it carries more value in the regular season. But, you know, once again, the more you do this, well, all of a sudden, you know, it's okay if an elite team, a team that maybe expects to go undefeated, maybe they lose two games, but they're still going to be fine because they're going to be safely getting to the playoff. And, you know, that's where, again, it's going to change kind of the expectations, I think, for programs. And maybe you are, certainly, just as with basketball, you know, you're allowing more of that mediocrity when it comes to true national title contenders start to creep in there a bit. And I just think eventually that waters down the product as a whole.
13: Explain to our listeners about going to 76. I think most people understand you've got more play-in games. And then, quote, once we get the play-in game set, everything's going to be back to normal again. I don't think anything's going to be back to normal again, but explain this to our listeners who don't quite understand it yet.
2: Yeah, the NCAA only put out about a 6 million word, I think, set up yesterday trying to explain all this. So basically, you know, we know how we've kind of acclimated to the new first four and all that. And the biggest change is certainly now that you're going to have, you know, basically 12 or however many it is, I guess, of these, the six of these or whatever the number is. You know, you're going to have two sites now. So Dayton's not going to have everything, of course. So you're going to get all these opening round games where you're going to have a couple of these, you know, 12 seeds playing it out, 11 seeds playing it out. And then you're going to get, you know, some of these others where you've got the 16s and the 15s and all of that. And so you've got a lot more of these play-in type games, I guess we'll call them. And so that's one of the biggest changes. Of course, that's going to now be played Tuesday and Wednesday.
13: Mm-hmm.
2: And so you're expanding the number of games on Tuesday and Wednesday, but at the same time, obviously, you're actually putting a little bit more of that pressure on some of these teams that are going to play them. So the 5 seeds, the 1 seeds, you know, the 6 seeds, the 2 seeds, all the ones that are going to play these 11, 12, 15, 16. It's changing the schedule a little bit, which I think is probably one of the more kind of lesser talked about things, to where I think it's going to be a little bit more complicated than people think when it comes to, you know, what it does to those teams in particular, because you do have this expansion. So, you know, if you're going to the 12 opening round games, you've got 24 teams playing in these opening round games. So, hey, college football playoff was 24 as a whole. We got 24 just to get into the tournament in college basketball now. So the biggest change, too, I'll say, if you want to just sum it up, the biggest change is that it makes the tournament worse. And that's really what it comes down to.
13: Yeah.
2: You know, I mentioned it before when they were talking about expanding this. If you look at the resumes of some of the teams from last year that would safely be into the field, and sure, we would throw Auburn in there, we'd put Oklahoma in there, but there are some others, I think, with these teams, and not even to say those two didn't have impressive resumes by any means, but some of these teams outside the SEC, I mean, it's just like there's no way, if you're actually looking at this thinking this should be a tournament team and or be a team that in any way, shape, or form is likely going to win multiple games. So it's a complete mess. It's going to make the product worse in this sport as well. And, yeah, congratulations.
12: Blake, love of Southeastern 16. What does this do for the old formula where coaches like Nate Oates wanted to go out and have as strong a strength of schedule as possible? With 76 teams in, if you got any team at all with even a minimal pulse, you're going to make the playoff field. What would be the incentive to go out and schedule such a tough one unless you're just playing for seeding? Your thoughts, you're closer to the epicenter than we are. How does this influence coaches putting together a schedule going forward?
2: Yeah, to me, there's two schools of thought on how to navigate this. It's simply, do you want to go out and just win a lot of games? And if you do in the non-conference, then okay, just don't make it as tough of a schedule in the non-conference, knowing that you're probably going to be built up by your overall conference record, and that's really going to do a lot of work for you. And we know, too, the SEC eventually is going to expand to 20 conference games. It's inevitable, just a matter of when that's going to happen. But I think that's one way to look at it. The other way to look at it is, why would – maybe you not play the toughest schedule you could possibly play, the Nate Oates style, knowing that you now have a bit more wiggle room to work with, to where when it comes to comparing this, and this is why we've used Belmont and all these other teams as the example, because they would have been one this past year had we been at 76. They would have been heavy.

0: are going to want to manipulate to make sure that when we're deciding these new eight teams that are going to have a chance to make the tournament, we want to be part of that. And by doing so, there is no value anymore for me to go out and lose to a mid-major team. There is zero value in that, because right. I may be comparing it again to Nate Oates, who maybe having 8-9 games against power conference teams. And so it's going to be a big decision for some of these. And I think, honestly, it's going to move more towards a lot of people trying to replicate what Nate Oates and other teams have done in recent years from a strength of schedule standpoint. And we all know that's not good for teams like mid-major, low-major. They are going to be, I think, completely left out in this kind of direction moving forward.
1: I've read two reports this week. The Tennessee paid Juke Harris to transfer from Wake Forest and skip the NBA $5 million. Well, Mike Wilson of Aquest came out and said, well, it's not $5 million. I saw a report today to where it's, quote, only four. Listen, Tennessee and Louisville reportedly have, and again, allegedly have, $18 to $20 million rosters.
2: Hmm.
1: How many programs in the country now have $20 million rosters?
0: Yeah, it's a good question. We did our transfer, national transfer rankings yesterday, and no surprise to probably people that Tennessee and Louisville were 1 and 2, just based on the fact that they certainly have the most money to spend. And so, yeah, I mean, I think you're looking at teams like that that certainly are going to be north of that. I mean, Florida's roster, I think when all is said and done, it's going to be in that range.
1: Yeah.
0: You know, again, what's Michigan working with? All of these others. And I think that's where, when you're starting to look at teams like that, you know, Indiana, look at Texas's roster this year. I mean, I don't know if it's $20 million, but it's getting close when you look at probably just the number that they put into it. You know, North Carolina's going to spend a lot. You know, teams like Miami, they've upped their roster number and so forth. And so there's a lot of teams out there, I think, when it comes to just these overall incentives that are offered within these, you know, sort of NIL deals and everything like that. I mean, this is, as we've said, guys, I mean, it is simply a money game now. And, you know, not to say that you're always going to win out, because here's what's going to happen. If some of these teams that are spending this much money don't have successful seasons, well, guess who they're going to be? They're going to be the new Kentucky Wildcats.
1: Sure.
0: Because that's been used against Kentucky, I would say, a lot, you know, this offseason. Is that, look at that $22 million or whatever the number was,
1: mm-hmm.
0: got out last year. They didn't have a lot of success with it. So that can be used against you if you don't succeed. And so I think that's where, when you do put this money into it, there's a lot of pressure that comes with it. Tennessee, Louisville, teams like that will be preseason top 10 teams. Florida could be the number one team in the country. And you just have to be able to meet those expectations. There's a lot of them out there, and the money is not. I mean, LSU's roster, there's one to keep an eye on. They got two players on the roster right now.
1: I see it.
0: But could LSU's roster wind up being close to whatever millions upon millions? Absolutely, by the time they're done, because they've got all this money waiting for Will Wade, and this is just the new norm now. So.
1: In fact, Will Wade said, we're bringing in 7 international players. And you're right. He's got quite a budget working with. Listen, great stuff. I know this has not been a good day for a lot of people. There's so much negativity on social media about expanding the playoffs and then also the NCAA basketball tournament. But where can we get online and get the best podcast, be it football, basketball, or baseball?
0: Yeah, I always appreciate it, guys. Yeah, check us out over at Southeastern 16 on YouTube. Of course, a lot of off-season basketball stuff, baseball stuff this weekend, and cranking up the football as well. So, yeah, check us out, Southeastern 16 on YouTube.
2: Sounds great, Blake. As always, great job. Keep it up and have a great weekend, all right?
0: Thanks, guys.
1: Thank you, bud.
2: Blake Lovell, Southeastern 16. Coming up, May, what's that train? Is that a train or is that some light at the end of the tunnel for baseball playoffs in the Shoals area? Zach Pounders will sort it all out next. Stay with us here on the Boomo Bug Show.
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14: College softball, Alabama facing Florida today in the semifinals of the SEC tournament. The Crimson Tide defeated Arkansas 7-1 Thursday in Lexington. You can catch the Crimson Tide and the Gators right here on The Score. Coverage starts at 3:45. Auburn was eliminated from the SEC tournament Thursday with a loss to Florida. College baseball, North Alabama on the road today facing Central Arkansas in Conway. It begins a three-game weekend series. The Lions have lost three in a row, falling to Samford Tuesday. They're 24-23 and 15-9 in the Atlantic Sun. Alabama will face South Carolina today, a three-game series in Columbia. Crimson Tide coming off a loss Tuesday to Troy. They're 32-17. Thursday, Auburn fell to Mississippi State 10-3. They'll continue that series tonight in Starkville. 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
16: Welcome back in. He is a busy boy these days in their backyard of the Shoals. Zach Pounder is the founder and editor of Shoals Sports Report. 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How are you?
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16: Man, we're doing it. Probably not as busy as you. You've got a lot of balls in the air juggling right now. Playoff time on the baseball and softball fields. Let's start, if you will, with baseball. And the season continues to rock and roll at its central. They put the broom to Alexandria, 10-2, 5-2. Central keeps the train on tracks. Talk to us about Central High, Zach.
20: Yeah, last night Central jumped on them in game one, really, in the first couple of innings and kind of coasted. It was 10-1, I think, in the fifth or sixth inning. And Alexandria got one back in the seventh to make it 10-2. And the second game, Central jumped out early and built a lead. Alexandria couldn't recover. It was a three-hour trip from Alexandria, so it was a three-hour road trip. You never know how teams are going to respond, having to go that far away on a bus all day or not before in a hotel room or not, unless you've done it before. Some teams have around here. Central's been to Louisiana this year, and I think the Beach last year. So they've been around as far as traveling, hotel rooms, and all that. And for travel ball nowadays, players stay more than ever. But with a school team, I think it's different as far as staying with that group of kids and adults also.
21: Listen, first of all, I want to thank you for helping set up the interview. We had a great interview with Josh Fowler, the head baseball coach at Central, earlier this week. A couple of things, and you mentioned one. They got off to an early lead. Harold and I talk a lot about fundamentals of baseball, but pitching and defense win games. Reed Bruce threw a seven-hitter in the opener. Cole Wilcoxon gave up one earned run over six innings in the final. And as you mentioned, they jumped on Alexandria. They got an early lead. I wouldn't say they coasted. But, Zach, again, if you play defense and you've got dominant pitching, you've got a real good chance to win all these series. By the way, Central now on a 15-game winning streak.
20: Right. You hear every October in the MLB about pitching, defense, and offense.
21: Yep.
20: You can have all of it in the world. If you can't pitch, you get out.
21: Yep.
20: What's it worth? But, yeah, Central has Reed Bruce and Cole Wilcoxon combined 13 innings last night, the 14 innings thrown. And their defense, they're a bunch of seniors at Central. I think it's 10 seniors maybe, and a couple of them are playing college ball. So very sound defensively. And Josh and Coach Fowler is one of the best in the area as far as coaching the fundamentals and making sure they know how to win playoff games out at Central. And plus in the playoffs, it is about that mentality mindset. That's half the game in baseball anyways. But if you can jump on the team early, because if it gets to a 0-0 game in the fourth, fifth inning, you kind of have an idea of this is going to be a 1-0, 2-1, 2-0 kind of game. If it starts out 2-1 the first inning, it might be a 8-9 game, whatever. You never know. And like last night, Morris Hill played a 1-0 game with Lindsey Lane in the first game. And game two was 2-1 into the seventh. And went up being a 6-2-8.
16: Which means it lived up to its billing. We said coming into this matchup that it was going to be two bulls butting heads, and it proved it yesterday. Now, correct us if we're wrong, we're looking at 4:30 this afternoon. It's win and move on, lose and go home. Your thoughts, who takes this afternoon's rubber match between Mars Hill and Lindsey Lane?
20: I saw a stat this morning that said this. Mars Hill's season in the last 5 years, and four of them has ended in the game three. Yeah. But Lindsey Lane has never won a game three in six playoff appearances. And they've played two game threes so far and had not won a one of them. So something's going to break here, I think. Personally, I want to see the Morris Hill Red Bay Part 3 next week at Red Bay for the first time in the 3 years of running of it. But Morris Hill didn't have an earned run last night at all, though. Bo Willis threw seven innings, two hits, a run, no earned runs, five walks, five Ks. Brooks Campbell threw 6.1 innings, like 118 pitches, two runs, no earned runs. So if Morris Hill can play sound defense and not give errors or walks away or hit by pitchers or whatnot, they have a good chance to win this game. Their offense kind of exploded last night. I think when you play a game three in the playoffs in high school, how you win game two to force game three matters. If you win a 5-4 game on a walk-off, I like your chances. If you win a 8-5 kind of game where it was kind of back and forth, but no team really had a big moment to swing the game, I like both side chances. And if you win a game 10-2 or whatever in game two to force game three, I like the chances there. And game one, the same way, how you win game one matters in the game two, 25 minutes later. So Mars Hill won 6-2 last night. The offense came alive, a triple and a single in the 18th minute, opened the scoring up, and got the six. I would assume Carson Wynn goes for Mars Hill today. He went last week game three at Vincent. He's a freshman and sophomore. And Bo Willis and Brooks Campbell are done for this series. I know last night he threw Noah Hamm back 25 pitches, but he's good for today. And Cody Willis also should be good for today. So as far as Marcel's pitching goes, I think it's going to be Carson Wynn, Noah Hamback, Cody Willis, and whoever else needed. And it's going to be all hands on deck, whatever it takes.
21: Yeah, and you better get there early, too, to get a seat. I can assure you for Game 3, listen, everyone knows how good Dempster Athletics is, basketball, football. And certainly baseball. And I think a lot of people really thought with the depth that the Tigers had in pitching, they were going to get back to the state again. But they lost. They lost a Westbrook Christian, who's going to be playing Central next week, beat Dempster 10-8 and 9-4. Garrett Reed knocked in 5 runs, but he did not pitch a good game. Allowed 11 hits, 6 runs earned. That may have been his worst game of the year. And defense, we just got through talking about that. I know the Times Daily mentioned they had a combined 8 errors in the 2 games, which I obviously hurt them. Zach, again, we've talked about how good they are. But, again, defense in the right day, obviously Westbrook Christian was ready yesterday sweeping the Tigers.
20: Yes, that field was very big. Also, at Westbrook Christian, it had a lot of foul territory. So the first at-bat for Westbrook Christian, it's a ground ball to third, and the third baseman overthrows it to first, and it goes into the foul territory. So the runner holds up to second, takes extra base, but it's a big foul territory. So if you overthrow a ball to first, it's going to go 100 feet basically past you, and he'll get it.
21: Sure.
20: But also, with Garrett, though, Westbrook hit him well as anyone, I think, Bibb County last year in game two of the championship series. Now, Westbrook can barrel the baseball. I mean, the first 2 batters of the game with Garrett in game two, I was thinking, oh, my gosh. They were barreling the baseball, and I was like, this could be either way. I will say this, though, for Deschler, it is hard to find generational athletes in nowadays world. But Garrett Reed is a rare breed.
21: I agree.
20: He had a big moment in the playoffs in football, basketball, and baseball all this year. Last night, Deschler's down 4-1 in the 5th inning. He hits a 3-run home run, coming up 4-3 before Westbrook ties it at 4. And the whole Deschler side erupted, and you kind of thought that's the moment to swing it. No pun intended. But Westbrook tied it at 4. Had a 5-run seventh and just put it away, basically. I think there was about 4 or 5 home runs last night in game two alone. Dylan Aube had one for Deschler, and Garrett had a 3-run shot, run shot also. But they got to Dylan Aube also quit last night as far as barreling the baseball again. For Central, my advice is get a game on in game one or two and see what happens in game three.
21: Yep.
20: You never know when teams travel together out of the normal routine how they are.
1: You mentioned Red Bay earlier. Let's talk a little bit about Red Bay. They are in. They sweep North Sand Mountain 4-3, 13-5. If Mars Hill survives today and that match comes back on the menu, you've got two of probably the most underrated coaches, not only in North Alabama, but probably the entire state. Your thoughts about the potential Red Bay and Mars Hill Bible matchup?
20: Potentially, Mars Hill and Red Bay have two of the best coaches in the state, I would say, as far as all classes go.
21: I agree. Yep.
20: You're going to be hard-pressed to find two coaches who have played in the majors and been all around baseball.
21: Yep.
20: I mean, Coach Willingham played 10-plus years in the MLB. Donovan Hamm played a couple years in the MLB and had a lot of time in the minors. But they've seen so much baseball, they've probably seen everything from the blowout games and all that. And Red Bay kind of had that same situation of how you win game one affects game two the other night with North Sand Mountain. Game one, Red Bay's down 3-2, bottom of the seventh. They load the bases, scoring a satisfied tie with one out. And they load the bases again. And it's a walk-off hit by pitch to win the game in game one, 4-3. They then win game two, 13-2, jumping on North Sand Mountain, quit with a 5-run first inning. and they're especially coasted, and they never could get a 10-run lead to put the game away. But it kind of turned into that game where it's like, well, this is kind of bad to watch now for North Sacramento, because it's like the game is over, but it's not over. And for Red Bay, it's like, okay, let's get the next week with no injuries or no issues.
21: Yeah, absolutely. Listen, not only are we going to be talking about the semifinals next week, but the North Region softball, and I know you're going to be there. That's the other thing I keep telling people. You go to all these games. You've got the players of the game, the pitchers, the records, who they're going to be seeing, just some of the teams next week, and we'll talk about this then. But Russellville, Hamilton, Central, Wilson, Morris Hill, Colbert Heights, Rogers, Colbert County. Boy, they got a pitching staff. Bell Green, Thorptown, Lexington, Hackleberg, and Shoals Christian. That's going to be a lot of fun. That begins Monday at the Sportsplex, and I know you're going to be covering it. 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
20: Yes, we have a regional softball preview coming out tomorrow on Saturday on our website. 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
16: Zach, plenty to keep you busy. 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Good luck out there this weekend. 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
20: Thank you.
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16: Zach Pounders, he's the founder and editor of Shoals Sports Support. 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Justin Ferguson talking Auburn. Doug Segrist, the veteran, talking the entire world of college football / basketball. And Mike Huguenin, he is the A&P, Atlantic to the Pacific, when it comes to college sports. 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
7: Campaign attack ads have emerged the most within the race for attorney general here in Alabama. Katherine Robinson released an ad this week that attacks Jay Mitchell for rulings that he made while he was a justice in the Alabama Supreme Court. The ad says that Mitchell turned his back on law enforcement and helped the woke left in that ruling. The ad from Robertson comes after Mitchell criticized Robertson and the AG's office overall for the mistreatment of a Montgomery police officer who was involved in an on-duty fatal shooting. As a Supreme Court justice, Mitchell found that the officer had been overcharged with murder. Mitchell is also disputing claims from another attack ad by Robertson that claims he worked on behalf of a foreign Muslim regime. Mitchell wants Robertson to retract that ad, calling it defamatory. Mitchell now says the latest attack ad from Robertson about his ruling is proof that she had to walk back one of the lies she has spent dark money on spreading within the other ad. Meanwhile, Blount County District Attorney Pamela Casey is also running in this race for Attorney General and has remained out of the attack ad fray. I'll be back with more Alabama stories after this.
8: Some of the greatest blessings is just having people that care about you. To have someone that's just going to love you and make you feel important. They encourage you to be in church. They encourage you to be in prayer. They encourage you to be in your Bible. Now it's a part of my day every day. My house parents planted seeds in me that you can see where those seeds have sprouted in my life and helped change my life.
9: Big Oak Ranch, a Christian home for children needing a chance.
7: A teacher at a high school in Semmes has been placed on administrative leave following a police investigation into sexual misconduct. The teacher's name has not been made public by the Semmes police chief at this point in time. The teacher worked at the Mary G. Montgomery High School and now faces a termination hearing. I'm Andrea Tice.
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21: Today sunny with a high around 75. Tonight partly cloudy with a low near 55. Tomorrow mostly sunny with a 20% chance of afternoon showers and a high around 80. Tomorrow night partly cloudy with a low near 60. And for your Sunday mostly sunny with a 40% chance of afternoon showers and a high around 80.
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24: Welcome back in. Hour 2 of the Boomo Bug Show. I'm Harold Bug alongside Brad Beard. Thank you so much for giving us a free ride around the Tennessee Valley. With that, we say hello to Mike Huguenin. He's National College Football / Basketball Analyst down in the great state of Florida. Mike, welcome in. How are you?
25: Doing well. Trying to stay cool. It's getting more difficult.
24: Mike, your thoughts, obviously, you're a great one to ask this question to. Looks like college football and basketball are going to get bigger. Mm. The question, Mike, are they going to get bigger and better in the postseasons?
25: No, I don't think it's going to be better. The idea that you need 76 teams in the NCAA basketball tournament, no, you don't. Frankly, to me, just a handout to the Power 5 leagues. I'm counting the Big East as a power league in basketball. This year that meant Auburn and Indiana would have been in the NCAA tournament. Yeah. Who cares, outside an Auburn fan and an Indiana fan. College football, I will say that I'm impressed by the Football Coaches Association being so vocal. Mm-hmm. Here's what we want. And I think, they've been around for a long time. And I've covered college sports for a long time. I'm not sure I can remember the AFCA being this vocal and strident this century. So I think that's a positive. Though I tend to think if a move to 76 teams in the NCAA basketball tournament is unnecessary, a move to 24 teams in college football – I don't even think there's a word to describe it. It's far, far, far beyond unnecessary.
0: Let me ask you this, Mike. Go ahead, Mike.
25: I was going to say, they've had 1 year of 12.
1: Right.
25: Two years of 12. I guess they're just going to totally bypass 16 and just go straight to 24.
0: Yeah.
25: Which is, it's participation trophy time in college football.
1: Right.
0: Yeah. In this modern era, with all the internet connections, would they ever consider maybe, yes, listen to the coaches? I promise you, anybody within half walking around since will agree with that. But why not listen to the fans? At least throw it out there and see what they think. You may not do it, but at least get what's on their mind and have it as validated. And the other part of that is Alabama this week dropped Oklahoma State from the future schedule because they had 13 teams. They can only have 12, so it came down to Ohio State or Oklahoma State. And one of our guests earlier brought up a good point. The old days, when they only had 12, they probably would have dropped Ohio State because they got a brutal road schedule for that year. So in this case, if it's going to go to 24, you can absorb the loss. Not that you want it, not that it's going to happen, but the likelihood is greater. Your thoughts just about listening to the fans, at least consider it. So that they should have they should have a place at the table because they do write the bill or pay the tickets at the end of the day. And as far as the other things, the influence of teams like Alabama saying, okay, since we're going to go to 24, maybe I can take on a little tougher competition because we can absorb it.
25: The idea, I'm laughing already. They're never going to listen to the fans.
1: No.
25: The only way to listen to the fans is if the tickets go and become too expensive.
0: Right.
25: And starts to go. That is it. And even then, I would argue that the TV ratings, I think some ADs would say, well, we only have a half full stadium, but we're still getting $75 million from our TV deal.
0: We'll be fine.
1: Yeah.
25: The other thing, you mentioned Alabama dropped Oklahoma State. Well, Georgia dropped FSU and vice versa yesterday.
1: Yeah.
25: I do not think that a 2014 playoff field would lead to better non-conference games. I think there are some schools out there who might still play them and all the power to them, but I think most coaches are, why risk, even in a 2014 playoff field, why risk a loss when I don't have to have one, because that might be the difference between being a 10 seed and being a 17 seed. So, the one thing that the coaches want to start the season earlier, they want to end the season earlier,
1: right.
25: They want to get rid of the conference championship games, and they want a 2014 playoff field. I'm for three of those four. I'm not for the 2014 playoff field, but I still think that if you ask fans, a lot of them would say, yeah, you don't need to play the conference championship games anymore. But there are four men out there, the commissioners of the ACC, Big 12, Big 10, and SEC, who are like, whoa, you're taking $50 million out of my school's pot.
0: Right.
25: Of course we're going to continue playing that game. So I'm not convinced that that's going to happen. I think I can see this. I can see earlier start, earlier finish, 24 teams, and conference title games, which would be beyond ridiculous. But it's going to be interesting to see how all this shakes out. But again, I think the coaches need to be praised for speaking out. Now the next step for the coaches is not that I'm certainly not a Dabo Swinney apologist. A lot of the stuff he does, it's stupid. But I think his calling out of Pete Golding, every coach complains about Tampa. And it's never going to go away. But I think the blatant tampering that Dabo accused Golding of, that's the kind of stuff that if more coaches stood up, I think you would see it stop. I mean, here's a case where a dude was on the Clemson campus, enrolled in school.
1: Yeah, literally.
25: Golding evidently said, hey, what are you doing? We'll give you more money. Come here. And the kid left. So that's the kind of stuff that coaches need to be worried about next.
0: But it's like going to the grocery store and hear a parent sitting here and chastising their kid for rolling over people's feet with their buggies, and all they do is talk. You know, the illustration I'm trying to make here is, who are you going to talk to, and who's going to hold these guys accountable like Pete Golding?
25: And I'll be honest, I think the people that are more likely to hold them accountable than anybody else are other coaches.
0: Yeah.
25: Because, again, tampering is expected.
0: Mm-hmm. Right.
25: As a coach, I don't care. I don't care if you're the Ohio State coach, if you're the Georgia coach, if you're the Louisiana Monroe coach or the New Mexico State coach. Tampering is going on trying to get your players. And it works both ways, obviously. But I think most coaches can live with that. My presumption is that if what Dabo Swinney said happened, that is just so blatant.
0: Yeah.
25: I can't believe other coaches aren't like, yeah, that dude, that's beyond the pale. You went a step too far. Let's nip this in the bud. Because you're right. I don't think I've yet to hear any commissioner talk about that. I've yet to hear the NCAA talk about that. I think the only people who can really police themselves are coaches. And the cynical part of me goes, well, then it's never going to stop.
0: Right.
1: Yeah, exactly. And, Mike, the other thing Dabo did, he documented it. He had literally all the receipts, so to speak, of the conversations of the text messages from Pete Golding to the player. And I'm like you. I didn't necessarily agree with everything the coaches said, but at least they came out and, here's the criteria that we've got. I'm like you. I'd rather go to 16 if you're going to expand. The conference championships, I like them because they have a definitive champion on the field. But if you're going to expand all this, you can't keep doing it. Now, I disagree with them. They think you only need to have one bye week. I think you need to have two. But the first two rounds of the playoffs, the higher seed would get the home games. Mike, I don't have a problem with somebody coming out and said, look, this is my list of eight things. Let's put this on the table, start looking at it, and come to a compromise.
25: I don't remember them being this vocal about something this century.
1: No.
25: I think it's a gigantic positive. And no, nobody's ever going to agree with anything that's proposed, everything that's proposed. The NCAA tournament, I think, is a perfect example. I would argue that the only people who want that are college coaches and college administrators. I don't think the fans want it. I assume the players want it, but, from what I've read, the TV is not going to pay more money.
1: Right, that's all right.
25: But they are going to have – I saw somebody yesterday say, well, they are going to increase the number of commercials during the NCAA tournament games. I'm thinking, oh, my God, there's going to be more of progressive ads than there is of actual basketball action. But the college football playoff, that is something that the TV networks will pony up for. And maybe they will pony up enough money that the conference championship game loss of revenue will be a drop in the bucket and won't matter. So, but again, I'm pleased that the coaches seem to have become more vocal and strident.
1: Absolutely. Mike, which one do you actually detest the most? Going to 76 or going to 24?
25: I'm a bigger college basketball fan than I am a college football fan because I grew up in the Carolinas a long time ago, before there were any pro teams in the South other than the Falcons. That's how old I am. I think the one thing that's sort of the saving grace for the basketball tournament is that when on that Thursday there will still be 64 teams playing.
1: Yeah.
25: I think the idea, somebody said, well, last year some of the first-round matchups, you would have had North Texas at Miami. Oh, come on. Michigan and Utah. Great, good. The team that finished fourth in the Big 12 against the team that finished fourth in the Big 10. Great, super. What a great national championship tournament first round game that is. So the 24 is a bridge too far. I'll be honest. If they're going to go to 24. I'd rather see them return to the BCS and then play a plus one game.
0: I agree. Mike, you mentioned you love college basketball. Thank goodness Tennessee has clarified some things this week. Said that report of Duke Harris getting $5 million to come to Tennessee, that's not right. It's a mere $4 million. Looking at the total payroll of Tennessee, it's reported $18 to $20 million for Tennessee basketball. Not football, And Louisville's right there with them. Your thoughts about where the Greenbacks are now with college basketball?

0: baseball. Let's just ask the fans for more money. But the Tennessee team on paper, it's fascinating to me because, man, that's a lot of scoring power.
1: Oh yeah.
0: I don't know if Rick Barnes is offense. He's gonna have to change his offense, and I'm also intrigued to see how he gets this group to play defense because Rick Barnes knows defense. But and just because they're spending a lot of money, I mean, Kentucky evidently spent $22 million last year, and they were horrendous. So, and then you got LSU, which as of right now has one official player on its roster. And I'm sure there's a lot of fans that are like, well, that's what Will Wade gets. We have no sympathy for him.
1: Absolutely. But great stuff. Always enjoy the conversation. Two juicy topics this week as far as expanding to 76 and 24. Listen, have a great weekend. Happy birthday. Happy birthday. Happy Mother's Day to your mother. Your wife. Hopefully she's doing a lot better. I got a friend of mine, Mike, who had two back surgeries this week, bless his heart. Listen, have a great weekend. Let's do this again real soon.

0: Did you know about 1 in 3 people with plaque psoriasis may also develop psoriatic arthritis, which causes joint pain, stiffness, and swelling? Does this sound like you? 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
14: Welcome back in. He is the vet when it comes to talking college sports in the SEC. It doesn't matter what shape the ball is, football, basketball, softball, any ball. He's always having a ball. Doug Segrist, former co-host of The Zone and ABC, 3340 down in Beham, voted one of the 50 legends of the Alabama Sports Writers Association in his book. It's called A Storm Came Up. Doug Segrist, welcome in. How are you?
15: I'm doing great, guys. How y'all doing? Hey,
14: man, we're doing all right. Interesting stuff this week, Doug. I saw where people always asking, you know, you watch these Major League Baseball games and you say, how in the world are these folks making any money? And we have a friend who spent almost 20 years in the bigs, David Weathers, his son now, Ryan, plays for the Yankees. David said, look, the money comes from TV. And to break this down, in terms of teams we can relate to, Doug, I saw where the question was, how much does Alabama and other teams rely strictly on ticket sales for their total revenue? Alabama only just over 28%, Auburn just over 25%, and Ole Miss only 24%. The most reliant was Arkansas. So the question is, where does the other money come from? And we said, well, it either comes through TV or donations from like the Beard Boys or Doug Segrist. Would you agree with that, Doug?
15: I would agree. And, I mean, television has become the decisive factor.
16: Yep.
15: And
16: it's
15: really what's created the haves and have-nots like we've never seen before.
16: Mm-hmm.
15: I mean, we're living in the Gilded Age.
14: And to break that down, you're looking at basically out of every dollar, 75 cents comes from TV or donations. The question is, what happens if you put all your equity and you're betting the farm on future TV deals? What happens if TV finally gets so saturated and those deals start to dry up? Or are we just sitting here and laughing at that because as fans, you can punch us, you can slap us, and what do? We'll come back and say, thank you, sir, may I have another?
15: Yeah, I mean, it's gotten crazy, and everything depends on this ever-climbing viewership. And at some point, you're right, the saturation will be so much or that people just lose the interest because, hey, you know, players get more than, you know, school teachers and entrepreneurs, and people get turned off by it. So it's a danger out there. But what it's done is kind of separate the haves and have-nots even more, where even right now, I mean, the SEC is struggling to compete with the Big Ten going forward.
16: Right.
15: Now, accelerate that. Look at a UNA, Jacksonville State, Troy. They're not even on the same playing field, and that's not really what the game's supposed to be.
14: You know, to me, Doug, another thing that's going to turn off fans, you already hear it, is back in the day, you'd see guys crying on the sidelines when they lose. You'd see their hearts being poured out to it. Nowadays, if they lose, it's like watching an NFL game. What do? They go over there and they're laughing, they're cutting up, shaking hands. People in our neck of the woods love college football because it's all about passion. If you see these guys making $5, $10 million and they're laughing after a loss, at what point does that become, this ain't gonna jive with fans?
15: We're getting pretty close to that point.
16: Mm-hmm.
15: And, you know, but listen, I'm going to blame the schools, too. You just mentioned, you know, what, 24% of revenue at Alabama, 28% at Auburn. I think I got the figures right. But why are ticket prices continuing to go up? Now you're talking about you could really pay off your fan base the way Arthur Blank does at you know, the Mercedes-Benz Stadium with concession prices that are like 1985 level. Why do we have to squeeze every single dollar out of the people that bleed your, you know, whatever your team colors are?
16: I have seen a lot of negative comments this week, certainly about the expansion to 76. I know you're a tremendous college basketball fan. I've been hearing more about expanding to 24. A lot of the fans, some of the coaches certainly don't like it. Doug, your thoughts, now that we're officially at 76 for basketball, and I think it's just a matter of time before we go to 24 in football, as Harold mentioned earlier, is bigger better?
15: I think for basketball it is. Okay, let's look at when it was 64 teams and the number of Division I teams you had at the time, that was just 23% of the field got in the NCAA tournament. Now you expand it to 76, the number of teams that's expanded, it's only 25%. So you're still talking about the same representation we had 40 years ago. So I think that's in line. And I will say this also, it'll add more upsets, because what we've seen is these first four teams, you know, get hot with that. You're kind of, you know, your first game out of the gate, instead of playing top seed Michigan or Duke, you're playing a team of equal ability. Get your footing, you win the game, you see the upset in the first, even second round team. We've seen the team get to the Final Four that way. I think you're going to see more upsets. I think what they need to do, though, and to make the regular season more compelling, is reduce the at-large. In other words, if you win your conference title during the regular season, you're in. If you win your conference tournament, you're in. And that way, you're again putting emphasis back on the college, on the regular season, and on the tournaments, which, you know, in the SEC's case, it's a moneymaker, but it you know, it really has weight in these one big leagues. Why not open up space for two teams from, you know, what's conventionally a Sun Belt or Conference USA?
14: Well, the reason it makes too much sense, Doug. So that's probably the biggest reason right there.
15: Yeah, that's where we're lost.
14: Mm-hmm. Obviously, the news of the week came down the road on Alabama's football schedule, dropping Oklahoma State at 13. They had to get to 12. Are people talking enough about that, or are they talking not enough about the fact that because they dropped Oklahoma State, they were able to keep Ohio State? You've been doing this a while, too. When's the last time you saw two Bulls have a home-and-home series like Alabama and Ohio State going forward?
15: It's very rare. In this day and age, you know, that was the conventional wisdom, that was the game Alabama would drop.
14: Right.
15: And Oklahoma State in the last 10 years has not been a big threat. Ohio State in the last 110 years has been the biggest threat out there. So I commend them for this. Are you biting off more than you can chew? You know, we just don't know going forward. So I really praise this decision. You know, we're looking at Alabama playing two Power Four non-conference teams the next few years anyway. And that's these schedules are just incredible. And, you know, Kirby got a lot of pushback, you know, for his comments about the depth of the SEC, but he's exactly right. It is an absolute grind. It doesn't mean the best teams are in the SEC, but it means the best collection of teams are there. And there are just no gimmies anymore.
16: Well, let me reiterate what you just said. Alabama's road games in 2027, Ohio State, Oklahoma, Arkansas, Ole Miss, and Auburn. Doug, that is an absolute gauntlet.
15: It is, and if you go before, 92 expansion, you're talking about, you know, three all-time favorites from three different conferences.
16: Yeah.
15: You know, and two of them now are in your league. I mean, I go back to when I really became a college football fan. You look at, like, the 1977, 78 schedules for Alabama. They were playing those type of non-conference games. You know, Nebraska,
16: yep.
15: USC, home and home, Notre Dame. But they could afford to do it because you know, played five or six SEC games. And those, you know, some of those games were your breathers. Well, there are no breathers anymore. And I commend Greg Byrne for doing this and Kalen DeBoer for not running out of town when he saw what they were going to do.
14: Doug, you better have a good quarterback if you're going to face that schedule. And let's kind of get to, if you will, talk to us about a young quarterback that's not too far down the road from you there in Birmingham over at Thompson High, and that's Trent Seaborn. Every time you look up, Alabama is recruiting another five-star quarterback, and poor old Trent, he's only a four-star quarterback. But every time you look up, he is the chief recruiter in that room saying, bring it on. You probably know a young man better than we do. The one thing we do know is he's used to competition. Thompson basically is a double A or triple A in terms of just having to fight for your position. So this is nothing new for him from the principle of having to land your top spot on that roster.
15: Well, this kid's been a starter since eighth grade. And
14: yeah.
15: You know, state titles since then. And, you know, when they moved back home, they could have gone anywhere for playing time. And they took on what even then was the number one program in the state. I mean, that's a lot of confidence. And, you know, I think, too, when you're homegrown, you are more of a fan. It's not just a business.

0: a lot of the SEC coaches, a lot of the celebrities there. I know it's a lot of work, believe me, but Doug, talk about working with the coaches, the celebrities, a little bit about the week at Greystone.
1: Wednesday's just an unbelievable day because, you know, we call it the unofficial kickoff to college football season because it's the first time everybody kind of comes out of hibernation and they're available. And, you know, you often have Dabo there, you got Kirby there,
0: yeah.
1: Lane Kiffin's been there before, Pete Golding was there. It's not just the Alabama and Auburn coaches. On top of that, you've got Peter Burns and Chris Doering doing their morning show there live in the media center because of the early rain. They had to come indoors, and they're just bringing one guest after another. And then you end up with Paul Feinbaum's show out on the patio with, again, everybody hangs around, you know, to come on that show. And then Greg Sankey's dropping, you know, knowledge that we didn't know. For example, the top seeds in the playoffs going forward will get to declare their quarterfinal and semifinal destinations. I mean, that was a pretty big chunk of news. So it's a great environment. And then the tournament itself, it's a major, it's very social, and, you know, Stewart dominates from start to finish.
0: Absolutely.
2: You know what, Doug, speaking of Greystone, years ago they had a pretty famous resident down there by the name of Michael Jordan. They hosted a major tournament. We actually went down and covered it, and I remember that we was with a photographer. We thought, man, this is too good to be true. Everything, you know, you have those days where everything goes right. And so we're going to wrap up early. We get back to the parking lot. He looks at me. I look at him. We say, where are the keys? We lost the keys. How to get a locksmith? So, yeah, the parking lot. But that is one beautiful golf course, is it not? And Michael Jordan helped put it on the map.
1: Yeah. And, you know, he lived here when he was with the Barons. He played in the tournament. Mm-hmm. And that's back when he and Charles were BFFs. And it was just it kind of elevated what was already a pretty big tournament to another level. If you remember back in those days, they had 2 days of pro-ams
2: because it wasn't
1: a major. You just had 3 days of competition. And you get, you know, like rock and rollers. I remember the soap star Jack Wagner from General Hospital. And now it's down to 1 day. And, of course, the focus now is on football coaches.
0: Yeah.
1: But, you know, you'll see Condoleezza Rice out there every few years.
0: Mm-hmm.
1: So it's just incredible, and Greystone is just a gracious host.
2: Yeah.
0: Well, I know you worked hard along with everybody else at Regions. Listen, bud, I always enjoy the conversation. A lot of things to talk about in May. Happy Mother's Day to a lot of the mothers. We'll say that before we go off, certainly to you. But have a great week.
1: Thank you. I look forward to talking soon.
2: We're going to hold you to it, my friend. Doug Seagrass is hooking up with us from the magic city of Birmingham. Let's head on farther down the southeastern part to a place called Auburn to get the latest Tiger Talk with Justin Ferguson on deck. Stay with us.
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9: The Atlanta Braves facing the Dodgers tonight in Los Angeles in a matchup of division leaders. Atlanta coming off a series with Seattle where they dropped 2 of 3 to the Mariners. It'll be Chris Sale getting the start tonight. He's 6-1, an ERA of 2.14, has 49 strikeouts on the season. Emmett Sheehan will go for Los Angeles. Coverage on The Score tonight begins at 7:55. Alabama softball facing the Florida Gators today at the SEC tournament in Lexington, Kentucky. It's the semifinals. The Crimson Tide coming off a 7-1 victory against Arkansas on Thursday. You can catch Alabama's run in the SEC tournament right here on The Score. Coverage of today's game against Florida begins at 3:45. And in college baseball, North Alabama on the diamond today. They're in Conway to start a series with Central Arkansas. 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I'm Tony DeZiri on 93.9 The Score.
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12: Welcome back in. Time to say hello to Justin Ferguson. Got the Auburn Tigers covered there at Auburn Under Observer, I should say. Justin, welcome in. How are you?
13: I'm doing all right. How are you?
12: Man, we're doing all right, Justin. A lot to get to today, but first of all, shout out to the Auburn softball team. Has there ever been a more interesting into a regular season and into the first week of the postseason at the SEC softball tournament up in Kentucky than it was for this Auburn softball team?
13: Yeah, I mean, they showed a lot of fight. I mean, this is a team that had a lot of really bad losses, especially down the stretch. Kind of felt like the season had really gotten away from them. And, you know, they were able to hang in there and play really well for a few games and just come up just short. They don't miss the NCAA tournament, but you show a little life at the end of a lost season. You know, that's something that, you know, maybe they might be able to take that as some momentum here moving forward.
12: Is there some kind of a parallel between how the principle there between softball and Auburn basketball this past season? Obviously, things didn't go well at the in the regular season for the Auburn basketball team, especially at the end, but then they caught life and won the NIT. Sometimes you may not grab the big brass ring, but it's all about getting a spark at the end of a season to build momentum heading into the offseason and into next season.
13: Yeah, maybe so. I mean, I think that's something that you can kind of see that, you know, Auburn basketball got to take advantage of being able to win a little bit more down the stretch. Now, obviously, they got to do more winning, you know, with the NIT run. But, yeah, I mean, you know, if it's something where you can take it, you hit in the offseason, retain some players, maybe get some momentum when you go out on the recruiting trail into the transfer portal, you know, that's definitely something that I think Auburn basketball took full advantage of. And, you know, Auburn softball desperately needs to have something like that happen because it's the first time in a very long time that they're not, you know, in the NCAA tournament.
3: Speaking of recruiting, it's about to pick up wild in Woolley for Auburn. Now, they picked up a recruit earlier this week, Braylon Adewer, four-sharp receiver from Tennessee, 6'2", 205. And we talked with you a little bit about this last week. Big Cat Weekend this time next week is coming back again. And I was going to ask you, any changes with this? I think people are wondering, will Alex Golich add his own signature version of this? It's low stress, a lot of fun, you know, watermelon eating contest, throw people in the pool. At least that's what Hugh Freeze did. But your thoughts on Big Cat and any changes under Alex Golich and his staff?
13: You know, I would be surprised if Golich, you know, really changed it up a ton. I think one of the things that Alex Golich has done a good job of since he's gotten to Auburn has basically been like, you know what, I'm the outsider here. You know, I need to learn Auburn and what makes this place kind of tick. And so I think by embracing Big Cat Weekend and some of, you know, the other stuff, I think it's kind of more his MO to like see what, you know, kind of adapt to what, you know, Auburn has done. And I think, you know, Big Cat's been such a successful you know, time for Auburn recruiting over the last, you know, decade plus that I don't think you really need to reinvent it. I just think you need to do it as kind of like a big statement to get a bunch of these kids around together, have them, you know, hang out together, get to know one another, and, you know, kind of have something that, you know, establish those relationships that, you know, you'll be able to go back to later on.
12: Justin Ferguson in the huddle with us. He's busy there at the Auburn Observer. Justin, a lot of questions like any team coming out of spring camp, but you mentioned picking up the recruit at the wide receiver spot earlier. In your opinion, it was pretty much last year it was like a silly question to answer. We know who it would have been, Cam Coleman, but no, he's no longer there. It's 2026, you go to the cash register. Who will be the go-to receiver on this team this season?
13: I think the easy answer here is Chaz Nimrod. You know, he had a really good start to last season at USF, and then he had an injury that really cost him the rest of the year. He was on pace to be near a 1,000-yard receiver last year for USF, and he's a guy that played a decent bit when he was at Tennessee, so he's done it at the SEC level. He's proven he can play at this level. He knows this system, you know, inside and out, and he was a guy that you just constantly heard about a ton, you know, in spring practices as, hey, this guy's really, really impressive. We're glad we have him because, you know, he's doing a lot of great stuff for us. So, yeah, I mean, I think for Auburn, Nimrod's kind of the guy that's gotten a lot of the attention. Now, you got some other ones there. Keyshawn Singleton and Jeremiah Coger, I think, are going to be really big players for Auburn this year. Both of them got great size, good explosive ability. They had great seasons last year with Byron Brown at USF. But I think a fully healthy Nimrod is the guy to watch there. He's got that SEC experience, and, you know, he's just got a really good complete receiver in this offense.
3: What is the late spring, summer schedule for Auburn? I know they got Big Cat next weekend. Classes are out at a lot of the programs across the state. This is a good opportunity for some of the guys to go home, but they're going to be coming back to summer workouts. I'm guessing maybe after Memorial Day, some of these guys get work, et cetera. They go to quarterback whispers, or some of the guys get together in Florida, other places. What's the Auburn offseason schedule?
13: Yeah, so Auburn's going to be coming back, you know, to full kind of, you know, everybody back together here in the next couple of weeks when school gets back in session. You know, Alex Golich said last week that, you know, these players got an opportunity to, you know, take some time off, go back home, and then they'll be able to get back together. Now, some guys who live really far off decided to stay, and they're still on campus right now and just kind of, you know, making that transition, I think, from the spring to summer. But, you know, Auburn had finals last week. They had graduation over the weekend. So it's a pretty quiet time on campus for the next week or so. And then, you know, once classes start getting going again here shortly, Auburn will be back and rolling. And then it's a lot of the, you know, the workouts and the, you know, you can do stuff in the summer with your coaches. You know, now it's that used to not be the case for the longest time. So it's a lot of kind of not a full-blown practice, but it's a lot of stuff, you know, non-contact kind of work that you're going to do over these next few months. But yeah, they're on a break right now, but they'll get back at it in the next couple of weeks.
12: You know, it's one thing about modern sports. There is no such thing as off season, sort of speaking. This is a window where, to me, the pertinent question is across the board, your strength and conditioning program. We know that it's ironic that the schools that tend to have the most effective strength and conditioning program usually wins big or bigger. Yeah. Your thoughts, the transition between this team's strength and conditioning compared to what he inherited from Hugh Freeze?
13: Yeah, I mean, it's interesting. I don't think strength and conditioning was necessarily a huge problem for Auburn over these last few years, but, you know, you got to have a different way of doing things now that you have a new coaching staff. The big thing here is, you know, what do you know about USF and Alex Golish and the way they ran things? It's a lot of speed. It's a lot of endurance. It takes a lot of stamina to play this, especially on offense. You want guys to be ready to play fast on all three sides of the ball. And so, you know, Golish brought over his strength and conditioning staff from USF. George Karidis is a, you know, guy who's always like right beside Golish at practices. He's very, very plugged into kind of every aspect of this football program when it comes to strength and conditioning. So, you know, that's something that I think is going to be really big here over these summer months, is continuing to push ahead, because you got to be able to have that speed and that stamina to make it through what is a, you know, really grueling fall in the toughest conference of college football. But Auburn's going to want to play super fast, and they're going to want to play very aggressive on both sides. But you can't do that if your guys aren't in shape. And, you know, Golish talked about a few guys. You know, Auburn had some dudes that had been banged up or were coming off of injuries from last season that needed, you know, some little extra time in the spring. The summer is going to be important for them to get in shape and get rolling, so that by the time, you know, fall camp rolls around, they're 100%.
3: I know you've got a guy for baseball, but Auburn lost the opening game against Mississippi State last night. It kind of got away from them early. They lost 10-3. They're 14-11 in the SEC, which, believe me, that's good this year. Yeah. As much of a long jam as there is in this league. They had a big doubleheader win against Texas A&M in College Station last Saturday. This would be big, and you get to the end of the year and you think, well, maybe you get a break before the SEC tournament. Georgia.
13: Nope.
3: Georgia is coming in. Your thoughts on where Auburn baseball is right now?
13: Yeah, they're in a really good spot. I mean, you know, I know they lost last night, but if they can find a way to even it back up tonight, they'll have an opportunity on Saturday to play for a series win. If they win, you know, these next two games against Mississippi State, which would be tough, but if they were able to pull it off, it'd be their sixth straight SEC series win, and that's that's worth its weight of gold in the postseason. This is a team that's got one of the best resumes in college baseball. Their quad one wins are super high. They've got an extremely high RPI right now. They've got a really good chance that if they continue to just probably, you know, finish out here with a winning record over these last several games, they've got a good chance to be a national seed again, and you know, not only host a regional, but potentially host a super again. So they put themselves in a great spot with the way they've turned it around from, you know, kind of a slow start at the beginning of SEC play. And you mentioned, you know, you get these two games at State, you know, to wrap up this series. You got Georgia next week, and they're, you know, currently winning the league. How about the midweek game, the final midweek game next week for Auburn? They got to go to Jacksonville State. That's a ranked Jacksonville State team that ruled them in Auburn earlier this season. So, you know, it's just a plenty of opportunities. It's one of those things, we talk about it like in basketball at the end of the year in SEC play. It's like, you can't really hurt your resume a ton. You can only help it.
3: Yeah.
13: I think that's kind of where Auburn's at right now, and they're in a good spot. They just need to, you know, kind of pick up the pieces and bounce back tonight and get that momentum rolling again.
3: Yeah, I think they've got a shot to get in the Super 8 or whatever they call that now, the Elite 8. 6 a.m., emails, Friday mailbag that I'm sure is chock full, podcast, football, basketball, and some baseball, young man. Where can we get online and get the absolute latest for Auburn sports?
13: Yeah, auburnobserver.com. Check it out there. $6 a month, $60 a year to get the subscription, everything we got going on, and we got plenty of it. It's an off season. 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Just search Auburn Observer, and we'll continue to kind of keep an eye on everything. 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
12: including Big Cat Weekend the next week or so. Yeah. Thanks so much, Justin. In the meantime, have a great weekend this time around, okay?
13: Yes, sir. Thank you.
3: Thank you, buddy.
12: Justin Ferguson, the Auburn Observer. BB, we got a lot on our plate here on 93.9 The Score, starting at about 3:45 with the Alabama-Florida softball game from the tourney.
3: Yeah, Alabama had the sticks out yesterday. Harold beat Arkansas 7-1. They've got the Florida Gators, who beat Auburn 10-9.
12: Mm-hmm.
3: In fact, Brisky was named yesterday the SEC Pitcher of the Year.
12: Wow.
3: What a surprise. Patrick Murphy named the SEC Coach of the Year. And tonight on 93.9, the Braves begin the series with the Dodgers. This is going to tell you a little bit more about the Braves. Chris Sale on the mound for the Braves tonight. That's a good thing, Harold Bug.
12: Braves tonight. How about these numbers? Dodger batters 11-69 against Sale in his career. Braves, Dodgers coming up tonight here at 93.9 The Score. That's going to take care of biz for now. By the way, happy Mother's Day to all you moms out there. It's going to take care of biz for now. On behalf of BB, Greg, James, Blair, the entire crew here, Harold Bug, thank you so much for your time today. Let's do it again Monday, noon to 2 for the Boomo Bug Show back here on Sports Radio from 93.9 The Score.
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7: Severe storms that occurred on Wednesday led to floodwaters at the State House in Montgomery. This then led to fire alarms going off and disrupting the legislative session where a Democrat-led filibuster was in process. This filibuster was being held to try and stop a bill that would allow for the state to hold a special election pending the outcome of a lifted injunction against the state. That bill has already been passed in the state Senate just a few days into the special session and is now being considered by the House. After the alarms went off, all legislators, staff, media, and lobbyists had to evacuate the building due to the water influx potentially causing an electrical danger. The state legislature will be moving into a newly built state house in the next legislative session. Construction of that building is currently underway. I'll be back with more Alabama stories after this.
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7: A woman was struck and killed by a train in Birmingham as she walked along the tracks. The fatality has been identified as 34-year-old Chantel McCray of Jacksonville, Florida. The freight train ran through the area on Bessemer Avenue. This Thursday is the first time that lawyers within the Southern Poverty Law Center will be in court to respond to indictments coming from the U.S. Department of Justice. The DOJ has charged the SPLC with defrauding their donors by paying for informants within extremist groups like the KKK to initiate and instigate racist crimes and therefore justify the SPLC and its work to supposedly stop racism and injustice. I'm Andrea Tice.
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0: Kevin Clark in for the great man, Paul Feinbaum. It is a wonderful Friday afternoon. We got a lot of great guests. Cooper Patagna from 24/7 CBS Sports will be with us at 3:30. He is as good on roster talk and personnel stuff as there is in the sport. You're going to learn a lot from him. Steven Garcia, South Carolina legend, college football legend at 4:30, recently diagnosed with stage 4 cancer, is going to share his story 4:30 Eastern time on that one. The story has just been incredible the last few days and the grace that he's handled his situation with. And then D-Money, Danny Enriquez from Canes Insight at 5:30 to catch you up on Miami and what's going on in Coral Gables right now. It's going to be a great slate. Pat Forty is going to be our first guest in just 1 minute. And this is going to be the through line for basically the entire show, where he wrote a column today on the expanded college basketball tournament that passed. It's over. It's going to happen next year. And we're going to talk a lot about that and the expanded college football playoff that the Big Ten so wants. And something the Big 12 does too. I mean, and only the SEC. And we'll see about the other conferences in the G5 and all that. Depends on what kind of deal they get. But it seems like there's an inevitability towards the expanding of the college football playoff, which I was on this show on Monday. I called it a disgrace. I still think it's a disgrace. Paul Feinbaum thinks it's a disgrace. He said that on this show and on the shows, and he called it utterly ridiculous earlier in the week. And so we're going to talk a lot about that. And I we'll take your calls on it. What that's going to look like, who a 24 team playoff would even help. Would interest wane? Would the regular season be hurt by it? I mean, I'm frankly, one of the things I do is I just watch. I watch in the background while I'm recording or working. I watch old college football games. I'm watching the Iron Bowl right now, and I'm thinking about all the Iron Bowls that would have been hurt by the fact that both teams, in some cases, some years, would have made the playoffs, or that a loss doesn't hurt you at all. If you were Alabama, there's a 2014 playoff last year. Didn't hurt. There were no stakes. So all of a sudden, you've got stakes going away in October and November. Everybody says, oh, it expands the interest. No, it expands for Missouri if they're 9-3. It expands for Arkansas if they start 8-4. I mean, this is not about raising the stakes for the Iron Bowl. It's about raising the stakes for a bunch of games you don't want to see. Pat Forty is here. He wrote the column today about the expanding college basketball playoff tournament. Let's start here, Pat. How did this happen? Why did this happen?
1: Well, Kevin, it happened in spite of everybody's best interests, in spite of what the public generally wants. It happened because the powers that be, and specifically the most powerful powers that be, the Big Ten and the SEC, pushed for more bids for a more wide open tournament that would benefit their overly large leagues, and they, whether it was by coercion or charm, probably more coercion, got everybody else to go along with it and say, you better do this or we may start taking away automatic bids for some of the smaller leagues. And next thing you know, people started coming around to an idea that is largely unpopular, that we need more games for a tournament that was perfect when it was 64 teams.
0: You wrote this in the piece. It's a great piece, but I'm going to put my crystal ball on the table, and I'm going to guess that these bids, the 75th bid, is not going to be going to mid-majors. It's going to be going to very mediocre Power 2 conference teams. Am I right?
1: You are almost certainly going to be right. I think that 75% of the new bids, if there's eight new bids, at least six of those are going to go to teams like Oklahoma, which lost 9 straight games at one point last year, teams like Auburn, which lost 16 games in the regular season, teams like Indiana, which lost 6 of its last 7 and their own fans didn't want to see play again. Those are going to be the teams that are going to get the bids almost all the time. There might be a couple of non-power conference teams to get in there per year, but generally speaking, this isn't set up to help them.
0: I was surprised to see, Pat, the actual numbers and how they were broken down yesterday, because it's not really about TV money necessarily right now. It's about increased sponsorship. And it really broke down, if you look at it, it really broke down to about low six figures per team, even with the expansion of how much extra there is. And it just feels like it's almost greed for the sake of greed. It's not even like there's a payday. I mean, college football, and we're going to get to that expanded playoff idea in a second, but that would be lucrative. It doesn't even seem that lucrative for this one. I mean, it just seems like ruining a great thing for almost no reason. It's a little bit pathetic, Pat.
1: Yeah, I think that's a pretty good word for it. It's like they started down this road, and I don't know whether they thought there was going to be more of a payday there than there is, but there was going to be no deterring them and no stopping them from it. And you're right, the numbers don't add up to anything paradigm shifting. There may, be significant increase from alcohol commercial endorsements and sponsorships and that sort of thing, which will translate then to us watching more commercials. They're already like 2.5 minute commercial breaks during the tournament. Congratulations. Those will even be longer. But other than that, no, this is not like the kind of thing that you can go to the membership and say, trust us, now you are going to be able to afford to pay your point guard way more because you're going to make so much more money. That's not really the case.
0: Yeah, I was surprised by that. And again, the TV networks, they want more football games. They don't necessarily want more Tuesday night play-in games between teams that went under 500 in conference play. All right, this brings us to the college football part of it. Because you mentioned the Big Ten and the SEC both being on board with this. The SEC is not on board with college playoff expansion in football. Where do you see this going over the next year to 18 months? We know where the battle lines are drawn. We know that all coaches want it. I mean, they came out, I think it was approved it and unanimously or whatever at their coaches convention, which by the way is not binding. I think that got a little bit lost in translation of the day. That's just a recommendation from coaches who always want more spots because they want bonuses and job preservation, which is their number one goal, which by the way, same, I want bonuses and job preservation. But that's just how they do it. Where do you see the football debate going the next couple of months and years, Pat?
1: Yeah, the American Football Coaches Association supporting this is like, the American Podcasters and Radio Broadcasters Association saying we would like everyone to get a $100,000 raise. I mean, of course, right? That's a no-brainer. It's just self-interest. But we will see whether Greg Sankey can hold the line in the face of what looks like greater coalescing around a 24-team playoff. That idea is led by Tony Petitti. Talk about an unpopular idea with the fans. That's it. But the other conference administrators seem to be warming to it. If it's 10 against 1 in the meeting room, even Greg Sankey may not be able to say, no, we're not doing it. It might be, well, look, if that's the wishes of the group, then okay. I think it would be disastrous. I think it would be far worse than a 76-team basketball tournament.
0: Yeah.
1: But there's a lot of people that are behind it for the reasons we can all anticipate and predict, right? It's going to be bigger TV contracts, more revenue, more schools that can say they've accomplished something historic by going to the playoff, more mediocre teams getting a chance to play in a tournament they can't win.
0: It's ridiculous. And, the other thing is everybody says, and certainly sport has changed. Everybody says, NIL is going to kill the sport. The portal is going to kill the sport. You know what's actually going to kill the sport, Pat? An 8-4 team making the playoffs. And teams that used to go to the darn Citrus Bowl being in a playoff game and having a chance at the national championship. That, to me, is what killed the sport. Hey, how come we've both been around for a long time. How come they don't talk about player safety and final exams anymore with December and January? What happened to that?
1: Yeah, those were nice buzzwords for a while. Those left the building a while ago.
0: No one's brought up that these kids have to study for final exams in December.
1: Yeah, right. They scheduled the 12-team playoff, which, again, I like the 12-team playoff.
0: Me too.
1: But they scheduled the first round of games during final exam week.
0: Yeah.
1: I did a story where, talking to faculty advisors, did this ever get discussed? Like, yeah, maybe, but nobody, I mean, it just got steamrolled through. Nobody was worried about whether the kids were, whether they were hosting a playoff game during players allegedly taking final exams. So that horse left the barn, playing 16, 17 games. Nobody's worried about that anymore. This is purely, you know, just a how much money can we get and how many people can we con into thinking their team has done something great by going to the playoff. As you said, the CarQuest Bowl will now be a first-round level of matchup in the playoff. Whoop-de-frickin'-do. But that's what we're headed towards if this thing ends at 24.
0: And you mentioned the Indiana basketball fans not even wanting to see their team in the tournament. I mean, we're going to get SEC football fans saying, no, I do not want to see another meaningful game from this four-loss team, and yet there they are. It's going to tangibly change the sport. It's going to be a disgrace. I hope they do. If they do it, and it seems inevitable at some point, I don't know how you make it palatable. I don't know how you make it good. I would maybe stop at 16. These administrators can't help themselves. But we're all praying the sport is saved in some way. Pat Forty, thank you so much. When I was in college, I went to a Poynter Institute sports journalism conference, and the big two speakers to see were Dan Jenkins and Pat Forty. I learned a lot that day, Pat, and I'm glad you're on with Fine Bump today.
1: You learned a lot because Dan Jenkins was there. Dude, thank you. Glad to be on.
0: He was a force. Listen, you know, he was the headliner, but you were a solid number two.
1: Glad you remember that. Good for
0: absolutely,
1: me.
0: Absolutely. Absolutely. All right. Thank you so much, Pat. We'll be taking your calls next on the Paul Feinbaum Show.
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9: 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Tonight, partly cloudy with a low near 55. Tomorrow, mostly sunny with a 20% chance of afternoon showers and a high around 80. Tomorrow night, partly cloudy with a low near 60. And for your Sunday, mostly sunny with a 40% chance of afternoon showers and a high around 80.
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0: Paul Feinbaum Show. I am Kevin Clark taking your calls. Pat Forty, great start to the show. Playoff expansion. I mean, it doesn't make any sense. It nets out to $131,000 extra dollars per participant to tangibly change the sport. Why are teams selling out for $130,000 per year per team? What does that get you now? Does it get you a bench player? Does it get you the eighth guy on a starting team, on a team that makes the Sweet 16? I don't think it does. All right, we'll take your calls. Bash and Boulder. What's up, Bash?
1: Kevin Clark, thank you so much. It is an honor to follow you, just like I did Monday after your interview with Paul, and that was a great segment. So to go back on that
0: to talk to you again,
1: segment you had, Kevin. But, Kevin, is that, can you hear me?
0: Yeah, gotcha.
1: Okay, good. You're the man. So just what you were talking about, the first thing I wanted to ask you, you know, this is a personal question, because just like Pat Forty, he gave you, you know, lessons in your past, and you're doing the same thing to me, trying to listen or look at you and see like what I can improve on. So Kevin, did somebody tell you during your segment to always keep your hands like visible so that everyone can see them? Because I just was wondering about that.
0: Wait, so that's a great point. So Bash, I've started to go on Scott Van Pelt's show, okay? And we literally call the segment Pen Pals. And the reason we do that is because we both like to wave pens around because we don't know what to do with our hands. So we think that if we have a pen in our hand, it makes us look official, when really all we're doing is we don't know where to put our hands, how to put them. Because the one thing I don't want to do, Bash, and this is you're right on here. One thing I don't want to do is the hands folded over the table thing. I think it looks so lame and cliche. And so the hands just go flying everywhere. And I think, and I've been thinking about it for the past couple months because people mention it all the time. And by the way, we're radio only today, Bash. My hands right now as I talk are flying all over the place. Flying all over the place.
1: I bet they are.
0: I think it started watching Lee Corso as a kid. Remember he had the pencil and he would point at the camera? I think that's where I got it from. Just point at the camera, be emphatic with the pencil. I use a pen. So to answer your question, no. In fact, not only did people say, don't use your hands. They've mentioned now, like, don't wave the pen around, whatever. But SVP and I are going to keep going with it. I'm never going to change at this point. I've been on TV for like 3 years now, something like that. The hands are not getting any more still. But that's a great take, Bash.
1: Thanks, Kevin. So let's go into the details of that segment that you had with Paul, when you were very passionate about how the people that are making decisions in college football aren't the people that care about college football. Now, Kevin, I love that take. I agree the same way, but here's my question to you. Do you think that will change?
0: No. Well, it depends. Yeah. So I think oftentimes a sport doesn't change until there's a crisis, okay? And the problem with college football right now, Bash, is we're in the boom times. And what happens when there's boom times? There's a lot of money to be made. And who gets attracted to money? Everybody, not just college football fans. So it's administrators, it's lawyers, it's bankers, it's private equity, it's people who just want a quick buck. They get involved. Broadcast executives just getting involved. And the issue is the only way people who are passionate about the sport are going to be running it and making the day-to-day decisions is if they ruin the golden goose. If they expand the playoff and ratings tank and the regular season isn't what it was, and they say, okay, we got to save this. That's what happened in a couple of different places. Ironically, it happened a little bit with college hoops maybe 10 years ago where, you know, the Big East, as an example, the Big East team say, hey, let's bring back the old Big East and bring back Georgetown playing, you know, other Catholic schools and getting everybody hyped up on it. Like, that kind of stuff happens when the bottom comes out. The problem is the bottom is nowhere near coming out in college football. So I don't think it's going to change anytime soon. I think, unfortunately, the people in charge who don't seem to understand why people like college football, as I said on Monday, those people are going to be in charge for a long time. And we have to, as a college football fandom, we have to be loud and annoying so they save, we save them from themselves. Does that make sense?
1: Absolutely. But the problem is like you said earlier, it's just going to keep making more and more money. These bad decisions that you say is making it hard for the fans who still love the sport, it will still make the higher-ups more money. And as long as it keeps doing that, their interest and popularity is irrelevant to them, in my opinion, Kevin. As long as they can get quick eyeballs to look at their product, turn around, and just keep that number flowing, they have no complaints whatsoever. And, like I said earlier, the cash flow keeps increasing.
0: Yeah. No, listen, there's no good solution to it. There's no good solution because it's a sport that everybody wants. And it's a sport that is clearly the number two sport in America. It's the reason why we love it. It's an amazing sport. But the problem is broadcast executives want growth. They want to say, how can we grow this thing? And it's the reason that, the Big Ten and Fox put those games on at noon. It's because the time slot makes sense. Everybody in the entire upper Midwest hates Big Noon Kickoff, but it's going to continue because it makes money. And the only way it's ever going to get changed is if it stops making money and they have to win the fans back. The only the best analogy, and I saw a Georgia writer talk about this the other day, when you lose regionalization, you always run the risk of becoming NASCAR and alienating your fan base and getting out of North and South Carolina and Tennessee and getting out of those places that were the strongholds, and all of a sudden you're in Phoenix and you're in LA and you're in the upper Midwest, and the fan base just doesn't follow you. And the reason that that happened was because they were trying to get everybody in America to like it. Well, college football may not be the sport for everybody in Seattle. It may not be the sport for everybody in Los Angeles. It just may not. I mean, I live in the Northeast, Bash. Nobody likes college football here. Unless you come from a place where, whether that's the South or the Southwest or Michigan or Ohio State, unless you went to one of those schools, you don't get college football. And the unfortunate thing is a lot of times there's overlap between the Northeast and then the people who are running the networks, and then they don't understand college football either. That's the biggest issue for me, Bash. So, I don't know. It's an unsolvable problem, really, right now. And I think the only solution is to be as annoying as possible to as many people as possible. If there's a media revolt, and by the way, this did not work in college basketball just now. But I also think college basketball is more of a niche sport than college football. I think that they understand that they've got the networks and the conferences really understand they've got a good thing going with college football. And so maybe they'll be a little more cautious. Maybe the fact that Greg Sankey, who's one of the smartest guys in sports, is against expansion holds weight, when the fact that he was for expansion in basketball, maybe that holds weight. There's just a lot. There's a lot that goes into it. We're going to keep talking. We'll take your calls on this. Do you want expansion? Do you not want expansion in college basketball? By the way, we haven't taken a call yet on that. A lot to get to there. Who does it help? Does it help your team? Does it hurt your team? If there's expansion, what conferences does it help or hurt? A lot to get to. Cooper Patagna coming up at 3:30 on the Paul Feinbaum Show.
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15: College baseball, Alabama in Columbia to begin a three-game weekend series against the Gamecocks. 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Alabama softball facing Florida today in the semifinals of the SEC tournament in Lexington, Kentucky. Alabama beat Arkansas 7-1 on Thursday. You can catch that game today at 3:45 right here on The Score. Major League Baseball, the Braves are in Los Angeles beginning a three-game series against the Dodgers. Chris Sale getting the start. He's 6-1 with 49 strikeouts and a 2.14 ERA. Dodgers countering with Emmett Smith. Coverage right here on The Score at 7:55. 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
16: Every 34 seconds, someone in America dies from heart disease. In that same time, you could be managing your heart health at home with Cardia Mobile, the number one doctor-recommended personal EKG device that detects atrial fibrillation and other arrhythmias in just 30 seconds. Unlimited readings from anywhere at a surprisingly affordable

0: think should have used the portal more this year that disappointed you, where you say, oh man, they still got rosters even coming out, roster holes even coming out of the January window?
1: Yeah, that's a great question, you know, just in terms of kind of who comes up in that conversation. I think Clemson's interesting, right? I mean, I it's a low-hanging fruit, and you got to give credit to Dabo Swinney, because this is a guy from, you know, he's gone from one end of the spectrum, not to completely to the other end, but we talked about him a couple years ago. He wasn't even jumping into the portal at all. This past cycle, Clemson took 10 commits, right? So it's been a little bit of a slow rollout for Dabo, but you just look at Clemson, you think about all the expectations that you had around that team last year. I mean, think about all the guys that they had drafted this past cycle. I think they had 9 guys drafted. They won 7 games. Dan Patrick hit on that a few days ago. And then you think about, all right, what to expect this year. That was supposed to be the year. And if you're Clemson, the way they build through high school. They hang their hat on player development and culture, mm-hmm. right? So you think about Klubnik, you think about Peter Woods, you think about T.J. Parker. All those guys are 3-4-year players, A.B. and Terrell. That's supposed to be the year where you go out and you compete for a national championship. They went 7-6. Now you have an unproven quarterback in Christopher Vezina. You have a new offensive coordinator in Chad Morris. And all of a sudden, very just kind of like in the back of my head, I'm looking at Clemson this year, and I'm like, man, if they don't hit on it this year, and they had a lot better roster last year, at least on paper, where does this thing go for the Tigers? So I'm really fascinated to kind of see what 2026 looks like for Dabo Swinney.
0: How about Georgia and the way they've used it? I mean, it's not, they're not going out and getting 40 guys like LSU, but they've obviously had some hits. You know, Zachary Branch obviously was a draft pick in the last draft. I mean, how do you think Kirby is using it as a guy who, I mean, I think one of the modern miracles of college football in the last few years is the year that they went back to back. I don't think they lost a single guy from the portal, and they didn't really use it. It was incredible what they were able to do. Obviously things changed around them. The ground shifted under their feet, but how would you view the way Kirby has used the portal to augment a roster that is usually top 3 in the sport if you just look at recruiting rankings?
1: Yeah, similar in a way that I was kind of talking about Notre Dame. You know, Notre Dame took 7 guys. You look at Georgia and the guys that they bring in. Amaris Williams was a guy that they were excited about. They bring over from Auburn, was a former 5-star. Unfortunately, he tore his ACL in the spring. Another guy was Jamarly Riddle, a guy that they liked out of high school, ends up going to East Carolina and is going to plug in for them on the back end and played really high level. Isaiah Canyon, a big physical, talented receiver who played with Haynes King under Buster Faulkner at Georgia Tech, should go and fill that role as that big X wide receiver that Kirby Smart likes. So they've done a good job taking proven players, and they also have been opportunistic as well. Like Bryson Beaver was a guy that was a 2026 signee that was signed with Oregon, all of a sudden hits the transfer portal, and now Georgia jumps in and says, hey, wow, we got a great shot to go get a really talented arm that we would have loved out of high school, but now it just kind of falls into our lap. Dante Dowdell, I have to mention him as well. He's going to be a big piece to their backfield. He comes over from Kentucky. So they're very, very intentional, right? You look at Georgia, it's not like, all right, let's go get some depth pieces. These are all guys that are going to be contributors to their team. They feel like they have all the puzzle pieces in place. These are guys really at the end of the day that they're just, hey, you know, a little here, a little there. That's what we feel like we need. And obviously they have a lot of confidence in their quarterback coming back in Gunnar Stockton. But they've been very intentional. And for teams that have built it well and sustainable through the high school side, this is kind of what you see, right? You're not going to see a high quantity of numbers. It's going to be anywhere from 8 to 12 guys a year. That's kind of where Georgia is right now.
0: Yeah, I mean, you look at, I mean, Texas actually might be the Death Star in that regard, because they do build it through high school, but then they're able to add a Cam Coleman. I mean, some of these guys, it's just ridiculous what they're able to do. Texas A&M, kind of the same deal. But I was going to ask, obviously we're on Finebaum, so we got to talk about the SEC as a whole versus the Big Ten, because that comes up, you know, every month, it seems like, is a big debate. And I'm curious, everybody is saying, and I get in these huge debates with media members or just fans, because, you know, Ohio State, Michigan, Indiana win 3 straight national championships. Everybody says the sport is shifting. It's heading north. What's Coward's line? That the SEC fans own car dealerships. The Big Ten team fans own the car company, right? Like that's his big line about NIL. I think it's kind of pure luck that the SEC hasn't won one. I think Texas, Texas A&M, Alabama, Georgia have as good a rosters as some of these Big Ten teams. So I guess the question I'll ask is, you follow this every single day. Is there something about the Big Ten that they are just getting better portal players or doing it better, or they have better staffs, or is this just a bit of a dry spell for the SEC and they'll be back soon?
1: I mean, I have an inclination. I think it's, you know, Kirby Smart kind of talked about it the other day. He got interviewed and, you know, was asked about this Big Ten versus the SEC, and he brought up that he thought that the Alabama teams that he worked on would have an advantage over every team in the sport right now in college football. You know, talking about the teams that won national championships under Nick Saban, and I thought about, all right, well, what do those teams have in common with maybe some of the teams that have won in recent years? And I think about Ohio State and I think about Indiana. To me, it comes down to the trenches on both sides. And obviously Georgia puts a big emphasis on that. But in terms of the player development and being able to retain players on your roster, I think that sustainability and that continuity is so important when you're comparing the Big Ten and the SEC. And the SEC, it's just a pressure cooker. You're watching these guys change hands every year, new players having to backfill guys. Obviously, the money is at an all-time high across college football, but especially in the SEC. And you look at places like Oregon, right? You look at places like Indiana. You look at places at Ohio State. And obviously, we get players from all parts of the country playing in different conferences. But I look at that geographically, and I'm like, all right, Oregon, especially if they want to develop players on the West Coast, which they've done a tremendous job of, who do they have to go through? USC, who's really kind of been down over the last handful of years on the West Coast, right? Indiana, Ohio State, they built it the right way in the Big Ten, but you have to come through Ohio State. Michigan kind of goes and has their own deal in terms of player development. So to me, if there's any type of inclination, it starts in the trenches with the player development there. And that's really kind of being able to retain guys, but also build depth, right? Like Miami has done that. And Kev, I had to talk about Miami because I know you want to talk about them, but like they've done it on the defensive line. I'm watching them last year and, you know, in their championship run, and it's Bain and it's Messidor, but it's like, it's Moten, it's Armando Blunt. It's all these guys. They just keep coming at you. And to me, that's what it is, man. Like that is the staple of all these teams when they get into January and they want to make a run. It's how deep are you on both sides of the line of scrimmage? And you can't just have five guys that get you through the majority of the season on the offensive line. You got to have seven, right? Guys that can backfill, play different spots. And on the defensive line, just having the type of depth that Miami has and Indiana as well. I mean, you got to talk about them. They had a bunch of different pieces, guys that did a lot of different things, skill sets that they built their team around. Not necessarily guys that are going to have high-level impacts on Sunday, but guys that are really veteran, good football players that know how to win on a down-to-down basis. And to me, that's it. I mean, that's just the instinct that I have, but that's what the Big Ten's been able to separate themselves from, you know, LSU. Like, LSU's taking 40 new guys. Ole Miss is taking 29 guys. Texas, in a year that's a critical year for them, they're taking 22, right? Yeah. Everybody's doing it in the sport. But Indiana's at 17. Ohio State's at 17. Every year is going to differ, but they're kind of closer to that Georgia-Oregon model that we were talking about earlier.
0: Real quick, get you out of here on this. You study these rosters based on just talent level. Who should win the Natty in 2027?
1: I like Notre Dame, man. Yeah. I do. But if you're talking about talent level, pure talent level, Texas, to me, that's one of the most talented teams in the country. But I don't think it comes down to that. I think Indiana proved that last year. And if I feel really good about just a complete roster that has continuity and guys that I think can take another step, I feel really good about CJ Carr and I feel really good about Notre Dame.
0: All right. Cooper Battagna, CBS Sports, one of the best in the business at evaluating the portal, the rosters, all this stuff. Give him a follow. He's the man. Paul Feinbaum Show. Call us at 855-242-PAUL. 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
12: Time to take a little road trip to the Peachtree State, and that is Georgia. 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
0: Paul Feinbaum Show on the radio today. I'm Kevin Clark. 855-242-PAUL. is the number. Cooper Patagno was awesome breaking down the best rosters in the sport. Give us a call. Debate. What'd you think? He thinks Texas and Notre Dame are the two best rosters in the sport. Sounds like he was leaning Notre Dame to win the national championship. Likes what LSU's done, bringing 40 guys. Ole Miss brings in 29 guys. And I by the way, I like the idea, the Kirby Smart idea. Just bring in premium talent in the portal. You don't need to bring in 20 guys every year like some of these teams. We'll get up to your calls right now. Swamp Dog's in Georgia. What's up, Swamp Dog?
6: Good afternoon, Kevin. How are you today,
0: brother? I'm doing wonderful. It's good to hear your voice again, Swamp Dog.
6: Do you remember talking? I talked to you about a year ago.
0: Yes, sir. I was the day before the NFL draft last year.
6: Yes, and I want to talk to you a little bit about that day, too, a little bit. But on that day, you were kind of upset about your basketball team losing, one of your favorite basketball teams.
0: Yes, sir. The Orlando Magic.
6: Is that who it was?
0: Okay. Yes, sir. Yes, sir. Well, I'm from downtown Orlando.
6: You was kind of uptight about that, and you said I was pouring salt on the wound, and I didn't mean to do that. I was just bringing it up that day, you know. Making conversation. That's all.
0: No. It was funny. No, I'm all, hey, listen, we're all college football fans. We get pouring salt on the wounds. We're all good here.
6: Okay. Well, yeah, I didn't want you to be holding a grudge against me. I know you remember that day, but I remember it, you know, but I want to talk to you about the NFL draft for a minute here. Cause I know you're into that too. I've seen you on ESPN. I know you talk about these things a lot. I want to talk about Ty Simpson being drafted by the Rams. You know, a lot of people question why they picked him in the spot that they did. Mm-hmm. And, you know, they got Matthew Stafford there, Stetson Bennett there, been there. That has nothing to do with Matthew Stafford. That has everything to do with Stetson Bennett. They don't think that Stetson Bennett is the right man to take over.
0: Yeah. No, we only have about a minute before the break here, Swamp Dog. So I'm going to get to do the full answer on the next segment here. I appreciate the call. I don't think Stetson Bennett's done enough to justify a starting position to take over for Matthew Stafford. And that's the long and the short of it, is that he has not done enough. And I think he's one of the best in the business as a college quarterback. And I sat down with Todd Monken a couple weeks ago, said Stetson Bennett is the most underrated player he's ever been around. But unfortunately, he is not developed in that system in the way that they maybe had hoped. So there's a lot to get to. I'll talk about Simpson, Stetson Bennett, and Matthew Stafford in the entire, basically, next segment. And we'll take your calls, 855-242-PAUL. We'll see you on the other side.
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23: Extreme behavior seems to be the marks of this latest special legislative session. 1819 News reporter Craig Monger has observed the behavior of both Democrats and Republican state lawmakers during this special session that was called by Governor Ivey. Special session is to prepare for a reversal of congressional and state Senate districts back to a 2023 map. Now that the U.S. Supreme Court has ruled that racially gerrymandered maps are unconstitutional, this now calls into question the court-ordered maps from two separate cases. Monger says that Democrats are being very vocal and forceful in accusing Republicans of racism, insulting them, and saying they're trying to return the state to a Jim Crow era, while on the other hand, Republicans have been strangely quiet the entire time of this session. Even House Minority Leader Anthony Daniels says the Republican silence in committee meetings is really bothering him. Some lawmakers told 1819 News that the silence is to avoid any type of content that could then be used in further litigation to challenge the outcome of this special session. I'll be back with more Alabama stories after this.
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23: A sentencing hearing will be held this Thursday in Macon County for the man convicted of murdering 19-year-old Anaya Blanchard in Auburn back in 2019. 36-year-old Ibrahim Yazid will be in the Macon County courtroom Thursday morning. A jury convicted Yazid of kidnapping and murdering Blanchard this past March. I'm Andrea Tice.
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0: Feinbaum Show. I am Kevin Clark. We're into hour two here. Taking your calls, 855-242-PAUL. That's 855-242-7285. Matt in Mobile. Matt, what's up, buddy?
1: Mr. Clark, so did I hear you correctly when you said you didn't think Alabama was a top 12 team last year?
0: No, sir. No, sir, I did not.
1: Okay. You didn't say that? Okay.
0: Oh, no, I did say that. I'm sorry. I did say that. You are correct in saying that I said that. I did not think they were a top 12 team, sir.
1: Okay. Well, let me ask you this. Do you think that Oklahoma was a top 12 team last year?
0: I think they were probably borderline.
1: Okay. What was Oklahoma ranked like in the 12-team playoff?
0: Eighth. Was that right? Eighth?
1: Eighth.
0: Yeah.
1: Eighth. Okay. So if they weren't a top 12 team, then the committee would have really missed on them, right?
0: Yeah. If Oklahoma had stayed out, sure.
1: Yes, sir. Well, I'm just trying to follow the logic. Because, I'm listening to you, man. It sounds like you're real upset that Notre Dame didn't get in. And, brother, I got to remind you that this is an SEC talk show here. we talk about SEC teams here, and we appreciate you pinch hitting for Paul. But, man, we got to get you to get on board with the flavor around here. So, we're walking down the logic train. I guess, in the style of a true Alabama fan, I'm sort of looking at this through a legalistic lens. You know, we do have a law school. so if Notre Dame, I'm following the logic. So if Oklahoma should have definitely been in, do you think the team that went into their house and beat them the way that Alabama did deserved to be in the playoffs?
0: I'm sorry. Are you talking about in the playoffs?
1: Right. What happened whenever Alabama went to Norman?
0: I'm with you, but also they played in the regular season as well and beat them. So we're talking about the regular season.
1: Was that not the first road win in the college football playoffs?
0: It was, and then Miami had won in Texas A&M the next day. I'm with you, but obviously Alabama made their statement. I get that. But I'd also say, let's follow the logic train. So Miami made the national championship game, and they beat Ohio State, and they beat Ole Miss. There's no scenario in which anybody would have thought that Miami should have been ranked higher than Ohio State. Ohio State had 11 draft picks on defense, literally. They had one loss to the best team in the country in Indiana. Miami lost two games. So I think playing the results to me, I don't think is that important. I think it's about the resumes. So I don't think that the fact that Alabama beat Oklahoma, when Oklahoma obviously won the regular season, I think that doesn't hold much water to me. I think that I look at the loss to Florida State, which I think was the worst loss any playoff team had last year. I think probably Miami losing to Louisville will be the second worst. I guess losing to any ACC team is a problem. I know, Matt, you wanted me to be an SEC homer. I'll say that. Losing to any ACC team is a problem. I think that if you look at Notre Dame and what they did at the end of the year and what they were looking like, and you looked at Alabama, where they had a one possession win against Auburn, a loss, obviously, 28-7 in the conference championship game to Georgia, a team they beat, obviously, in September. It looked to me, using the eye test, which is how they should look at if they don't play head-to-head, it looked to me like Notre Dame was better than Alabama. I don't think Alabama was stunk or was the 50th best team. I just think they were, the 13th best team in the equation there, or whatever you put the G5 teams in, so 10th or 11th. That's where I was on it.
1: Let me ask you this. So you say eye test and you say resume. So which one is it? I mean, so when we want to use the eye test, we can use the eye test. But when we want to use the resume argument, we can use the resume. So would you be willing to say that the top two teams in the SEC, which were the teams that went to the SEC championship game, probably both deserve to be in the playoffs, right?
0: But it's hard, right? I mean, Texas A&M, an obvious playoff team, and they didn't make the SEC championship game, right? Ole Miss, same thing. They didn't make the SEC championship game. I think the problem with the conference championship games, to me, Matt, right now, is there's so many tiebreakers that it's hard to say that the two best teams played in the conference championship game. Same thing, by the way, with the ACC. Same thing in most years with the Big Ten. Obviously, last year with Indiana and Ohio State both being undefeated, that changed things, and they obviously were the two best teams. But I don't think that the conference championship games mean much as far as who the two best teams were. And then if you want to talk about either the resume or the eye test, Alabama lost by 3 touchdowns.
1: Sure. So, and I think we can both agree to this, that it is hard to choose the two best teams to go to the SEC championship game, given that the conference is as difficult as it is, and that it is as high a quality and caliber as the conference is, right from top to bottom. I mean, can we both agree to that?
0: Sure, but I also think kind of what we're talking about with Cooper tagged in the last hour, if you were listening to that, the Big Ten has changed things dramatically with the SEC's depth, dramatically. And so I think you're also talking about the committee having to reckon with the fact that the SEC doesn't necessarily have the talent that it used to have, the talent advantage it used to have over the Big Ten and the ACC. The world is changing a little bit as far as that goes, and we're going to see it. We're going to see it. Like, it's an amazing debate, and you make great points. And listen, by the way, Matthew, you're the first person to ever accuse me, University of Miami graduate, of being too high on Notre Dame. So I'm sure a lot of Golden Domers who think I'm too hard on them would really get a chuckle out of that. But I totally get what you're saying, and I get your argument. I'm just saying, at the end of last year, Notre Dame, to me, because they didn't play head-to-head, looked like a better team than Alabama. But I can see both sides of it, and you made a great argument.
1: Can I ask you this question?
0: Yes, sir.
1: Would you agree that Alabama's win, since we're talking about resumes, Alabama's win when they went into Sanford Stadium and beat Georgia at their house, the first time that they've been beat at home in 30-something games, was not the best win, or if not the top two or three best wins of any team in the country last season?
0: Yes, but also you have to balance that against losing by 2 touchdowns to Florida State, which was the worst loss, I think, of any playoff team, and maybe in the country. So I just think that's, you can just go all day with kind of those sort of arguments and twisting it, and obviously you lose 3 games, leave it open to interpretation, losing to the Oklahoma game, barely beating Auburn, losing by 3 touchdowns to Georgia, only winning by 1 possession to South Carolina. There's a lot there, but we got to let you go, Matthew. Thank you for the call. That was invigorating. Other side of the break, Stephen Garcia, college football legend, South Carolina legend, joins us to talk about his journey, his recent news with stage 4 cancer. That's next in the Paul Feinbaum Show.
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13: College softball, Alabama facing Florida today in the semifinals of the SEC tournament. The Crimson Tide defeated Arkansas 7-1 Thursday in Lexington. You can catch the Crimson Tide and the Gators right here on The Score. Coverage starts at 3:45. Auburn was eliminated from the SEC tournament Thursday with a loss to Florida. College baseball, North Alabama on the road today facing Central Arkansas in Conway. It begins a three-game weekend series. The Lions have lost three in a row, falling to Samford Tuesday. They're 24-23 and 15-9 in the Atlantic Sun. Alabama will face South Carolina today, a three-game series in Columbia. Crimson Tide coming off a loss Tuesday to Troy. They're 32-17. Thursday, Auburn fell to Mississippi State 10-3. They'll continue that series tonight in Starkville. 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
19: 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The

0: plenty of Alabama, Auburn, Georgia, Florida. There's been so many people that have reached out from all over the SEC and all over really the Southeast, and it's just been it's truly been incredible. But you know, I just want to tip my hat to the entire Gamecock community because they have reached out, sent me plenty of supportive messages, and you know, it's staying mentally tough is going to be a tricky part of this whole thing, from what I understand. So I just want to remind everybody that I really do genuinely appreciate the thoughts and prayers and the text messages and the DMs that they send me. It's never going to get old, and it's always going to put me in a better place.
1: Absolutely. What do we need to know about, you mentioned raising awareness, and obviously you were talking about people who reached out and said that they had this and they battled this. What do we need to know, symptoms to look out for, things to try to, keep your head in a swivel about certain things to get tested? Like, just as far as that goes, what do the audience need to know, Stephen?
0: Oh, man. Well, obviously, it kind of started in the summer of this past year. I just had it was very random, but there would be like some sharp pain on my lower left abdomen. And, I would go to the bathroom irregularly. I just never felt like I was completely emptied. And it was just, it was like that for, probably 5 or 6 months. And I kept telling my wife, I was like, I'll be fine. It's maybe I got IBS. I don't know what's going on, but I'll be fine. I'll be all right. It just kept happening, and eventually we just got an ultrasound. The ultrasound led to an MRI. MRI found the lesions on the liver, so then they ordered a colonoscopy, and then that's when the whole can of worms opened up, and here we are now. So, it all leads to each other, and my main, point is if you feel a little bit off, if you don't feel 100%, swallow your pride, listen to your wife, and go see the damn doctor. They are trained, and this is their livelihood. This is what they do. Have some trust in them, and just get yourself checked out. There's no shame in it. Every guy thinks he's Superman, and believe me, I'm one of those guys that former athlete that thinks he can still do all the stuff I used to do, and for the most part I can. But sometimes you gotta call in the reinforcements. And as I just started this whole little coming out of this whole deal and then talking about it, we started the hashtag quarterback your health. And, that's the main thing. Just take control of it, quarterback your health, and, go see a damn doctor.
1: It's a great message. Just quickly, let's do some fun stuff here, because you're going to be talking about this stuff a lot in the next few days and have been. I just want to maybe make a couple people smile right now. What's your favorite memory as a South Carolina Gamecock on the field in the SEC?
0: Oh, man. I'm sure everybody would assume it'd be Alabama, but beating Florida for the SEC East championship in the Swamp, that was easily the top deal.
1: I mean, that was crazy. And you're from Tampa. Everyone, obviously huge recruit. Oh, everyone's talking about the Spurrier stuff. Like, that must have been crazy.
0: No, it was.
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9: Campaign attack ads have emerged the most within the race for attorney general here in Alabama. Katherine Robinson released an ad this week that attacks Jay Mitchell for rulings that he made while he was a justice in the Alabama Supreme Court. The ad says that Mitchell turned his back on law enforcement and helped the woke left in that ruling. The ad from Robertson comes after Mitchell criticized Robertson and the AG's office overall for the mistreatment of a Montgomery police officer who was involved in an on-duty fatal shooting. As a Supreme Court justice, Mitchell found that the officer had been overcharged with murder. Mitchell is also disputing claims from another attack ad by Robertson that claims he worked on behalf of a foreign Muslim regime. Mitchell wants Robertson to retract that ad, calling it defamatory. Mitchell now says the latest attack ad from Robertson about his ruling is proof that she had to walk back one of the lies she has spent dark money on spreading within the other ad. Meanwhile, Blount County District Attorney Pamela Casey is also running in this race for attorney general and has remained out of the attack ad fray. I'll be back with more Alabama stories after this.
10: Some of the greatest blessings is just having people that care about you. To have someone that's just going to love you and make you feel important. They encourage you to be in church. They encourage you to be in prayer. They encourage you to be in your Bible. Now it's a part of my day every day. My house parents planted seeds in me that you can see where those seeds have sprouted in my life and helped change my life.
11: Big Oak Ranch, a Christian home for children needing a chance.
9: A teacher at a high school in Semmes has been placed on administrative leave following a police investigation into sexual misconduct. The teacher's name has not been made public by the Semmes police chief at this point in time. The teacher worked at the Mary G. Montgomery High School and now faces a termination hearing. I'm Andrea Tice.
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12: 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Way gone! 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
12: Young with a fly ball deep right field. That's fair. It's gone. It's fair. It's gone. And Alabama wins by a final score of 3-2 for the third straight year and the 19th time in program history, Bama's going to Super Regionals.
14: Now with a call of the game, here's the voice of Alabama softball, Tom Canterbury.
15: Hello again, everyone. Good afternoon and welcome to John Crop Stadium on the campus of the University of Kentucky here in Lexington. Today, the number 2 seed, Alabama Crimson Tide, continues play in the 2026 SEC tournament in the semifinals, taking on the number 3 seed, Florida Gators. Along with studio engineer Morgan Woods and my broadcast partner, Gray Robertson, I'm Tom Canterbury, and you're listening to Alabama Softball on the Crimson Tide Sports Network, presented by T-Mobile. Alabama Athletics would like to thank T-Mobile for being the presenting sponsor of Alabama Softball. Thank you, T-Mobile, for your continued support of the Crimson Tide. Gray, it was great to see the Alabama offense come back to life yesterday in a big win over Arkansas. What will be the key for the Tide to continue that today against the Gators?
16: My biggest key for Alabama, Tom, is win the response stat. Why did Florida beat Auburn yesterday? Because Auburn put up 9 runs. Florida answered every time the Tigers were able to put runs up on the board, either with the same or more. Yeah. And that was the biggest difference, because Auburn put up some crooked numbers. Alabama's going to score, and frankly, I think Florida's going to score. But if you're Alabama, you got to make sure when the Gators score, it's not right after you do, because the last thing you want this to be is a ping-pong, yo-yo type softball game where momentum is all the way up in the air. You're the 2 seed, play like it. You've got the momentum. Grab it early and hang on to it until the end.
15: It's been a crazy tournament so far here in the SEC. Nothing crazier than what happened in the nightcap yesterday when Georgia comes from behind to defeat Oklahoma and eliminate the Sooners, and they did it behind a pitcher that we had not seen very much of. Florida kind of going with that route here today, starting a pitcher that was a surprise to us.
16: Yeah, I kind of like it from the Tim Walton perspective in that he knows if Keegan Rothrock gets hit in the postseason, right now they're done. So he's got to find an arm that they can rely on against good offenses. So he's going with Leah Stevens, the freshman, obviously the biggest moment of her career thus far. If you're Alabama, you got to very quickly adjust the scout. I'm sure you came in thinking, hey, we're going to get Keegan Rothrock or Olivia Miller. You're not, at least to start. So adjust the scout, figure out the plan, and get ready to attack, because it's quite possible Stevens is going to show some nerves as well early on.
15: Great chance for Alabama's freshman, Vic Moten.
16: Yeah, Vic has shown no nerves in some of these big games, but it is a different kind of pressure in the postseason. The key for Vic, especially against this very dangerous top of the order for Florida, is hitting her spots and make sure your mistakes are good ones. If you make a mistake, I want to see it in the dirt. I want to see it back to the backstop. A mistake over the plate, Jocelyn Erickson is hitting that all the way back to Gainesville. So if you're Vic Moten, control the nerves, trust your stuff, and make sure that your mistakes aren't deadly.
15: When we get back, we'll hear from Alabama head coach Patrick Murphy as he previews today's matchup. Our pregame visit with Coach Murphy is presented by CBNS Bank. CBNS Bank is proud to sponsor Alabama softball and even prouder to take the field with you. 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
15: Welcome back to the Alabama softball pregame report, getting you set for the semifinals of the SEC tournament, Alabama taking on Florida, with Alabama head coach Patrick Murphy. Our pregame visit with the SEC Coach of the Year, Patrick Murphy, is presented by CBNS Bank. And Coach, first of all, congratulations on that award. Your seventh, certainly well-deserved.
20: Maybe you should be the SEC Broadcaster of the Year. How about that?
15: I'll take it.
20: Okay, let's say it right now. I voted, you won. I really appreciate that, but definitely it's a staff award and a team award. And I told the team this week at practice, you know, when all these honors start to roll in, and like Matty Hubbard was the SEC service team. It's a team award, and, you know, especially with Brisky, you know, being the pitcher of the year, she doesn't win 20 games or whatever it was without her teammates hitting, catching, fielding, and she knows that.
15: Yeah.
20: So it's really a huge honor for the whole program when something like that happens, because there's hundreds of really good softball players in the SEC. I mean, we know that. 15 rosters times probably 22 to 25 kids. You do the math better than me. But that's a lot of young ladies that are really good playing softball in this league. And that goes for Brooke, Marley, and Lex as well. You know, so it was quite the honor. And you know, I appreciate it, because that was voted by the coaches.
15: And Jocelyn Brisky certainly showed why she was Pitcher of the Year. Her performance yesterday against a really good Arkansas offense, only allowing the one unearned run in a complete game victory on that stage in quarterfinals.
20: Yeah, and you know, third time, I think, she's beaten them. And that's a good team. You know, we talked about it pregame, where they finished seventh in the SEC, and they're still number one in the RPI. So they've had a hell of a year. Courtney's done a great job there. It's just been, you know, I was expecting a big-time battle. And obviously it was when it's 1-1 and whatever, four innings. And then Audrey hits the home run, and then the rest of it, just everybody kind of followed. So I was really proud of the hitters, especially the lefties, against Heron, who's a very good lefty. And, you know, they refused to give in. They fouled off a bunch of pitches. You know, made her work really, really hard. And that's the key, because the more pitches she has to throw, the more you get to see. And then as a hitter, you make an adjustment of what you saw. And then, you know, because if she's thrown everything she has, there's you've seen it.
19: It seemed as though that home run from Audrey just kind of really unlocked something for the team there, because her home run snapped a streak of six straight batters that had been struck out by Heron at that time. Third time through the order, really got to see those adjustments making.
20: Yeah, believe me, I knew that. So, you know, it kind of reminded me of 2 years ago when we were up in Fayetteville on a Saturday night. It was a cool Saturday night. We were playing on ESPN, and she was dominating us for four innings. And Brisky was a freshman, and she was starting. Might have been her first SEC start, by the way. And she gave up one run, and then in the fifth inning, something clicked for us. Jenna Johnson hit a home run, and we scored five runs and beat them 5-1. It really reminded me of that game where just something clicked for everybody. And one of the most important, though, was after Brooke hits her home run, Papillo follows with her own, and that kind of closed the door on Heron.
19: We've talked about it. You talked about it before the game yesterday. The most important part of that game was going to be keeping the opponent in the ballpark and then hitting the home run yourself. And four home runs on the day, including Ambry Taylor hitting her 10th of the season late in that ball game. So now you have four players on this team with double-digit home runs, and that's really brought a new weapon to this offense.
20: Well, we don't have to have three hits to score one run. It's one swing of the bat, and maybe it's three, four, two runs, you know. That's huge, for especially an offense. If we can get a walk and then a two-run home run, that's scoring in a hurry. And, you know, it's been years where we haven't had that. And this year, and we're spread up and down the lineup, too. So, and, you know, a young lady like Saylin Hawkins, she's still capable.
21: Oh, yeah.
20: You know, and we're trying to work through some things with her. But, you know, I think before it's said and done, she's going to be one of those ones that's hit a home run in the postseason.
19: Today's matchup against Florida, it always seems to happen, Alabama and Florida coming together sometime in the postseason, and the two teams that have won the tournament the most, the Tide and the Gators, didn't play in the regular season, but here we are.
20: Yeah, it seems like it's been forever, and, you know, we have a familiar face in the dugout, Miss Stephanie Van Brakel, pro throw, who, you know, everybody knows she pitched for us, so haven't got to say hi to her yet, but they're having another good year. They battled Auburn, who was fighting for their postseason life yesterday, in a great game. I think it ended up 10-9, but it was a back and forth. It was almost like whoever had the last at bat was going to win. So, you know, they're tested. They played a really good schedule, and I'm sure they're going to give us everything they've got.
19: Really good offense for them, and Vic Moten getting her first taste of postseason play here today. What will be her keys against this type of offense?
20: Well, hopefully she's going to keep it in the park. No freebies. Make them swing. Easier said than done, you know, because usually they have really good eyes. I would love it if she could get them to swing at her pitcher's pitches, which are maybe a drop ball out of the zone or a rise out of the zone. You know, she should be pretty fresh. She hasn't pitched in a while. So I can't wait to see. I'm hoping it's a Vic announcement. I don't know.
19: Yeah.
20: I hope she makes her presence known. Let's put it that way.
19: And we saw a lot of Florida's pitching staff yesterday because of that big shootout-type game. But what will be the Alabama's offensive keys against whoever they end up throwing?
20: Oh, I think it's key to set the tone, and whoever it is that starts, but hit her, get her out. And then, you know, the next part of it is we can't let whoever relieves have a really good outing. We have to show her right away that we mean business with her, and we can't let somebody come in and throw three, four innings and shut us down, and then, you know, maybe their offense clicks. It has to be whoever they put in, we have to threaten. And I think one of the things yesterday that maybe the team didn't realize, but we were threatening against Arky a lot, just didn't have anything for it. So hopefully today it'll be threaten, and then score.
19: And Coach, last thing, it's not a short trip here to Lexington, but a lot of Alabama fans made the trip, and we heard them yesterday.
20: I know, and we're sitting here in the dugout, and I'm watching. They must have just opened the gates, because their version of the Brickyard, there's about 10 people sprinting to get the best seat, and there's a lot of red in that sprint, so hopefully there's some gumps out there.
19: Coach, good luck today. Thanks for joining us, and Roll Tide.
20: Okay, Roll Tide.
19: That's Alabama head coach Patrick Murphy back with the Alabama Power starting lineups right after this here on the Crimson Tide Sports Network from Learfield.
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19: 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The number 3 seed, Florida Gators. They are 48-9 overall. They finished the SEC season at 17-7. They advanced to this game with a 10-9 win over Auburn yesterday in the quarterfinals. Leading things off is the center fielder, Taylor Shoemaker. Jocelyn Erickson catching, batting second. Ava Brown, the designated player, will bat third. Batting fourth is Townsend Thomas, the left fielder. Kenley Cahalan, the shortstop, will bat fifth. Batting sixth is Madison Walker, the first baseman. Cassie McClellan, right field, batting seventh. Batting eighth is Julia Desiderio, the third baseman. And second baseman Gabby Camilla will bat ninth. They'll face in the circle for Alabama, the right-handed freshman out of Daphne, Alabama, Vic Moten. Moten on the year with a 1.61 ERA, an 18-4 record. 28th appearance and 21st start. She has 7 complete games, 122 innings pitched, 33 runs, 28 have been earned. She's walked 44, struck out 151, opponents batting 147 against Moten on the year. That concludes the Alabama softball pregame report. First pitch is next here on the Crimson Tide Sports Network from Learfield.
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15: Welcome back to John Cropp Stadium here in Lexington, Kentucky. About to get underway. Alabama versus Florida in the semifinals of the 2026 SEC tournament. Big Moten has just finished her warm-up pitches. Before we bring this game to you, let's pause 10 seconds for station identification. 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
15: The defensive alignment for the Crimson Tide, Vandegrift in left, White in center, Roman in right. Taylor at third, Hawkins at short, Young at second, Wells at first, with Giles catching Moten and Papillo, the designated player. Umpires for today's ball game: Cam Ellison is behind home plate, Marty Abazician at first, and Chris Neighbors, the third base umpire. 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Nukes is a proud supporter of Alabama softball. And Taylor Shoemaker will lead things off for the Gators, Gray, and this is a lineup, especially the top of the order for the Gators, that is very potent.
16: I mean, Taylor Shoemaker is remarkable. Last year's National Freshman of the Year, Jocelyn Erickson, was Player of the Year in the conference a few years ago in the two spot. And look at Shoemaker. I mean, this is where she is in conference ranks. You ready, Tom? First in batting average, first in hits, first in runs scored, first in doubles, and top 15 in home runs, RBIs, slugging, third in OBP. So Alabama has to really make sure that they handle these two, and then you can, you know, kind of really attack the rest of the lineup, which is good, but not nearly as explosive as Shoemaker and Erickson.
15: On the year, Shoemaker, 447 average, 85 of 190, 81 runs scored, 17 doubles, 16 homers, and 52 RBIs. Was 3-for-4 yesterday against Auburn with 2 runs scored. Here comes the first pitch. Just a bit outside for ball one, and we are underway on a beautiful day here in Lexington, Kentucky. 71 degrees at first pitch, sunny skies. The wind is now shifted to be blowing straight out. That one's a little bit high, 2 balls and no strikes. Ever since we got here today, the wind's been blowing in, and right before first pitch, basically, it just went back to the prevailing wind blowing out.
16: Welcome to Lexington.
15: Yeah. Misses there a little bit low. 3 balls, no strikes.
16: Well, and Shoemaker's been great in the SEC tournament all time. 6-for-9. How about that? RBI, home run, strikeout, and 3 runs. But she'll be take here on the 3-0 from Moten.
15: Here comes that 3-0. And there is a strike. 3-1. Alabama leads the all-time series 47-45 over Florida. Very even series between these two. The 3-1. Foul back, and the count's full of 3 balls and 2 strikes. These two teams did not play during the regular season, having last met in Gainesville in 2025 when the Gators took 2-3 from the Tide.
16: Yeah. Those were the two teams playing.
15: They were. Payoff pitch. Low and a touch inside for ball four, and Shoemaker draws the leadoff walk.
16: That's her 40th walk drawn of the year. And interesting, only one swing. So it looks like Florida's going to be relatively patient today. We'll see if she takes off, too. That's an element as well. She's got 9 stolen bases.
15: And Jocelyn Erickson steps in. First pitch is right in there for a called strike. Erickson, the fourth player in Florida history to have 50 career home runs. Batting .402 on the year, 72 of 179, 62 runs scored, 15 doubles, a triple, 20 home runs and 71 RBIs. That one's low, 1-1.
16: All time against Alabama, a .421 hitter with 8 RBIs, a .250 career hitter in the SEC tournament, but with 8 RBIs on 4 hits, and all 4 hits are extra bases, 3 home runs and a double.
15: 1-1 pitch, low and outside, 2-1. Yesterday against Auburn, Erickson was 1-for-3 with 2 RBIs and a run scored, and Lance McMahon and Marley Giles are going to come out and talk things over Vic Moten, who's struggling to find the zone here early on in her first ever postseason appearance.
16: Well, and clearly the plan for Florida is make Vic Moten throw strikes, and right now she's not. So if you're Lance McMahon, you got to just settle her down. If you're Vic, you got to trust the stuff. It's certainly good enough. We've seen that against the very elite of the elite in this great conference and great country.
15: All-time in the SEC tournament, Alabama is 4-6 all-time against Florida. The last meeting came back in 2021 when Bama beat Florida 4-0 in the tournament championship in Tuscaloosa.
16: What a first inning that was.
15: That was a lot of fun.
16: A Lance McMahon asking our old pal Cameron Ellison about some of these pitches. I think he's probably saying to Lance what I'm seeing, which is they're a little bit low, not quite clipping the edges like Vic wants.
3: Yeah. There have been a couple kind of close, but for the most part, they've been misses. The 2-1, there's a strike, and the count's even up. 2 balls, 2 strikes. Runner on first, nobody out here, top of the first inning. Just underway, Alabama and Florida in the SEC tournament semifinals. The 2-2 drops too low, and the count's full. 3 balls and 2 strikes.
16: You know the one place you don't want to pitch Jocelyn Erickson is on the inner half, so you've got to keep it on the outside. Probably something with downspin.
3: Payoff pitch. Fouled off at the plate. Do it again. 3 balls and 2 strikes. Another great crowd here for the first of two. Texas and Georgia coming up next in the other semifinal. Payoff pitch. Oh, a little bit outside. And walks to Shoemaker and Erickson to start things off here in the top of the first inning.
16: Well, Florida is being very disciplined right now at the plate because that was a ball. And that's a good pitch. That's a kind of drop screw that runs away from a lefty. That's a really good pitch that Vic's got a lot of strikeouts on, but really no offering at anything out of his own by Florida as of yet.
3: Now Ava Brown, the batter. Runners first, second, nobody out. That first pitch is inside for ball one. Brown batting 321, 27 of 84, 17 runs scored, 3 doubles, 8 home runs, 28 RBIs on the year.
16: Red hot lately, hitting 583 in the last 5 with 4 RBIs.
3: That misses 2-0. Brown was 1-for-2 with a couple of walks and a run scored against Auburn. Giles going out to say something to Moten here.
16: And I think this is just a lot of Vic listening right now to Marley Giles.
3: Yeah.
16: Marley, you know, not officially the captain this year, but she still got that C on her chest because she was the captain last year, and this is where you showcase that leadership. You go out, you say, hey, kid, you got this, all right? Your
3: yeah.
16: stuff is good enough. Settle down. Handle the moment. You're fine.
3: 2-0 to Brown is there for a strike, 2-1. 190 down the line, 220 to straightaway center field, 6-0 all the way around in the outfield, John Kropp Stadium. 2-1. Swung on and missed, and the ball bounces away from Giles. So both runners will move up on what I think is going to be a pass ball.
16: As it probably should be. That's one I'm sure Marley wishes she could have back.
3: 2-2 to Brown. Misses outside, and it's another full count. Payoff pitch to Brown. She went too far around on the check swing for strike number 3, and that's a big strikeout of Ava Brown here in the first inning. The runners on second and third.
16: Massive. That drop ball tumbling off the table. Brown couldn't help herself. Really big first out. And got to keep it rolling against one of the most electric freshmen in the SEC.
3: Left-handed left fielder Townsend Thomas steps in. First pitch. Called strike. Thomas batting 375, 66 of 176, 47 runs scored, 11 doubles, a triple, 5 homers, and 44 RBIs on the year. The 0-1, called strike, 0-2.
16: First team All-SEC selection, redshirted for Coach Walton last year, learned a lot, and has come in and can do it all, can slap, can hit for power. She's a great outfielder, but Vic's ahead 0-2.
3: 0-2 pitch, foul back. Yesterday against Auburn, Thomas was 1-for-2, had an RBI and 2 runs scored. And maybe the play of the day in the outfield, a running catch that kept Auburn from really busting the game open early.
16: Had that great diving catch against Florida State as well a couple weeks ago to save the game.
3: Another 0-2. Just misses. Maybe a touch high. 1 ball, 2 strikes.
16: It's a really good pitch on 0-2, though. I'm not mad about it. I thought it was a little inside as well. But I'm very pleased with this sequence from Moten.
3: 1-2. That one is low. 2 balls, 2 strikes.
16: This is where Vic's got to remember to trust her stuff, take a deep breath. In the past, when she's gotten frustrated, she started to pitch a little faster. We've seen her do better lately, but this is one where you just got to settle.
3: 2-2. Ground ball. Now that hit off her foot. Back to Moten. She has it on the foul ball. Count remains 2-2. One out, runners on second and third. Florida trying to strike first here in the top of the first inning. 2-2. Swing and a miss. Strike three. Got her with her eyes. Back-to-back strikeouts for Moten, and there's two gone.
16: I like that little energy. A little crowd pop from the Alabama fans and a nice stomp by Vic Moten working that movement up through the zone. Thomas had no chance.
3: Now Kenneth Halen, the batter. First pitch, swung on a miss for strike one. Halen batting 372 this season, 67 of 180. 49 runs scored with 15 doubles, 15 homers, and 60 RBIs.
16: Second team All-SEC selection.
3: The 0-1. Little out. One ball, one strike. Yesterday was 0 for 3 with a walk and 2 runs scored.
16: So obviously the elephant in the room, or no longer in the room, a transfer from Alabama.
3: The 1-1. Swung on a miss. One ball, two strikes on Kahalen. A golden ticket recipient.
16: Yeah, is she going Cascade, I believe?
3: I believe that's right. Moten looks in. The 1-2. Check your swing. Oh, she didn't go.
16: I thought the spot was good enough, honestly. And Kenley last year, that was her first experience of playing your former team. She was hitless against Alabama last year with a walk and a run. SEC Tournament of Career 190 hitter in this event. That includes her time at Alabama.
3: Two balls, two strikes, two outs. The pitch. Little out. And the count's full, 3-2.
16: The one thing Kenley's always had, though, is really good strike zone discipline. That was prevalent her freshman year.
3: Yeah.
16: She knows what's in and what's out of the zone.
3: Payoff pitch. Swing and a miss. Strike three. And after back-to-back walks to open up the frame, Vic Moten, three straight strikeouts, and Florida is not able to score.
16: And it's a really good pitch. It's that rise ball starting around the letters, working up, and Kahalen is under it. That was baller stuff from Vic Moten. Excuse me, Miss Moten. What a job. She said, I should have been all SEC too. And now Alabama has a chance to set the tone on offense. They certainly just did on defense.
3: For the Gators, no runs, no hits, no errors. Two runners left. We move to the bottom of the first. Florida nothing, Alabama coming to bat here on the Crimson Tide Sports Network from Learfield.
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3: We head to the bottom of the first inning. No score between Alabama and Florida. And here is the Alabama Power starting lineup for the number 2 seed, Alabama Crimson Tide. 48-6 overall. Finish off the regular season at 19-5 in the conference on a 4-game win streak after yesterday's 7-1 win over Arkansas to advance to the semifinal matchup. Leading off for Alabama is the second baseman, Jenny Young. Brooke Wells, the first baseman, batting second. Lexa Pillard, as a player, batting third. Anna Roman, the right fielder, bats fourth, batting fifth and catching Marley Childs. Audrey Vandergrift, left field, batting 6th. Ambry Taylor, third base, bats 7th. Batting 8th, the shortstop, Salen Hawkins. Kristen White, center field, batting 9th for the Crimson Tide. And in the circle for Florida, the right-handed freshman out of Palm Coast, Florida, Leah Stevens. Go through her line in a moment. First, Jenny Young will step in to start things off for Alabama. First pitch to her is a called strike. Stevens on the year, a 3.57 ERA. A 5-1 record, 19th appearance, 8th start. She has one complete game, 33 1/3 innings, 27 hits, 17 runs all earned, 14 walks, 27 strikeouts. Opponents batting 218 against Stevens, who misses outside on that one. One ball, one strike on Young.
16: Yeah, she's going to bring low 60s. These are coming in. Her hard stuff at about 61, 62.
3: Young takes this to shallow center, and that's going to fall for a base hit. Jenny Young, her first hit of the tournament, leads things off here in the first.
16: Give you the rest of the Stevens scouting report. Curveball about 42% of the time. Riseball about 40% of the time. That was a curveball elevated that Young did absolutely nothing with except just make contact. And when you're quickly adjusting the scout in real time, probably a big part of it is, hey, let's just make contact. Let's not try and swing too big. Let's make this freshman uncomfortable. She does have a changeup, but we won't see it a lot.
3: First pitch to Brooke Wells. Misses inside for ball one. Brooke batting 415. 61 of 147, 33 runs scored, 12 doubles, 22 homers, and 61 RBIs for Brooke Wells, who had a homer yesterday. That's high. 2-0. 2-for-4 in yesterday's win over Arkansas with 3 RBIs and a run scored.
16: We'll see if Alabama plays the game as well. Ellison a little tight in the early going, so we're seeing Brooke Wells wait.
3: No one misses inside. 3 balls and no strikes.
16: Well, that's a good job. It was low and in, and it actually got away from Erickson. But good job by Young reading that, saying that. Jocelyn Erickson, I'm not running on that. Window wasn't open enough.
3: 3-0. Comes in high, and that's a 4-pitch walk to Brooke Wells. And Alabama, just as Florida did. Runners on first and second with nobody out in the first. And we'll see if the Tide can take advantage, unlike the Gators. Defensively for the Gators, Thomas in left, Shoemaker in center, McClellan in right, Desiderio at third, Cahalen at short, Camilla at second, Walker at first with Erickson catching, Stevens pitching, and Brown, the DP, and Lex Papillo, the batter.
16: What an opportunity for Papillo. Outfield not playing or deep.
3: First pitch is a called strike. Papillo batting 399 on the season, 61 of 153, 51 runs scored, 10 doubles, a triple, 16 homers, 52 RBIs. Called strike 0-2. Papillo yesterday was 1-for-3 with an RBI and a run scored. Hit the second of back-to-back home runs with Brooke Wells.
16: They're working her up in the zone. They know she likes down, so a couple rise balls from Stevens.
3: And Papillo swings and misses at strike 3. And carbon copy so far of what happened in the first inning in the top of the first here in the bottom.
16: Yeah, that's just Lex Papillo, I think, needing to adjust her plan. Again, she loves to hunt down. You know what Leah Stevens isn't doing? She's not throwing it down. So you got to be ready for that up pitch like Anna Roman should be.
3: First pitch. Misses low for ball one to Roman, who is batting 325 on the season. 41 of 126, 30 runs scored. 4 doubles, a triple, 12 homers, 41 RBIs.
16: Did not have a great day yesterday. 0-for-3 with a couple Ks.
3: Ooh, lines this one foul. Pass Caleb Rowe. 1 ball, 1 strike. The first inning is presented by Nukes. 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
16: We know Steph is going to stick with what works. We've seen a couple off-speed pitches to Roman.
3: That one's taken to center field. Ranging back and dropping the ball is Shoemaker. Young will stay at third. And Alabama now has the bases loaded with one out on what I believe is going to be an E8.
16: I'm stunned. First off, how is this happening all the time to Alabama? That's the third fly ball that's been dropped by an opponent. I'm not complaining about it. It's just weird.
3: Yeah.
16: But especially to come from Taylor Shoemaker, who's as sure-handed in center as anyone in this conference, a stunner and a window for Alabama because that would have been out number two.
3: It is an E8. The bases are loaded. Marley Giles is the batter. The first pitch, oh, my goodness, a called strike. Up around the eyes, it looked like, from here. Giles batting 393, 46 of 117 with 30 runs scored. 7 doubles, 5 homers, 26 RBIs, and a swing and a miss. 0-2. Marley yesterday 0-for-1 with a couple of walks.
16: I don't love how late that swing was on 62. I think she felt she had to swing because of that first strike call. Oh.
3: And waves and misses there. 4-strike-3. There's 2 gone now with the bases loaded. Roger Vandergriff and Tim Walton's going to come out to talk things over. with Leah Stevens and the entire Florida infield.
16: Man, that it is amazing how the first strike call, I thought it was a little high, but good pitch calling by Stephanie Van Brinkel Prothro to say, okay, let's see what we get if we keep going up there. And Marley Giles just fell into the trap. I mean, that's just not good.
3: Yeah. We did notice as well, it was mentioned on the official stats that Alabama's dugout was warned officially on arguing balls and strikes after that last inning.
16: What a start to this game.
3: Bases loaded, two outs now for Audrey Vandegrift. First pitch, strike. Vandegrift batting 309, 47-152, 37 runs scored, 5 doubles, 2 triples, 7 homers, 26 RBIs.
16: Had a really good day yesterday, 2-for-3 with a homer.
3: That one's blocked up in the dirt by Erickson, 1-1.
16: Hitting 333 on the year with the bases loaded. And I'm sure we're going to see Stevens continue to work away. That's typically where you go when you're facing Vandegrift. See if you get the chase.
3: Oh, got it there. 1-2.
16: That was not what you want. Change up low and away. That's one that I would hope that Audrey would identify a lot sooner.
3: One, two, pitch to Vandegrift. Foul back. Bases loaded, two outs. Bottom of the first. Tide trying to strike first after Florida had runners on second and third and could not score in the top of the first inning. The 1-2 pitch. Vandegrift chases low and away for strike three, and Florida turns it around on Alabama, and the Tide can't score here in the bottom of the first.
16: Yeah, this is where the conversations are key. We just saw the changeup a lot more to Vandegrift twice, and that was the pitch he went after. This is where, if you're Alabama, you got to talk about it. You got to converse. You got to understand what Stevens is giving you. But that's just a massive, massive missed opportunity. And amazingly, we are all square in this game, despite both teams having a real threat to score in the first.
3: For Alabama here in the first inning, no runs on a hit. There was one error and three runners left. We played an inning. 0-0, tied in the Gators, here on the Crimson Tide Sports Network from Learfield.
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3: Somehow 0-0 as we head to the top of the second inning. 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Due up for the Gators here in the second, Walker, McClellan, and Desiderio. 6-7-8. Dick Moten back out now for her second inning of work. Florida strands two in the top of the first inning. Alabama strands the bases loaded in the bottom of the first inning, and it's still 0-0 between the Tide and the Gators. Madison Walker, the first baseman, will step in. Batting 323 on the season, 42 of 130, 25 runs scored, 6 doubles, 8 homers, 31 RBIs on the year. First pitch. Call strike.
16: Yeah, the Missouri transfer, when she was at the Tigers, was really good against Alabama. 5-for-9, 2 RBIs, a homer, a walk, a run scored. Yesterday was 0-for-2 with a K.
3: The 0-1, foul back. No balls and 2 strikes. Alabama in the all-white uniforms. The throwback retros. White jerseys with the script Alabama across the chest. White pants, crimson socks. That one's a little bit low, 1-2. Florida in the blue over white unis, blue jerseys with the orange script Florida across the chest, white pants, white socks, blue and orange stirrups. Check swing, didn't go on the drop ball. Two balls and two strikes now on Walker.
16: Yeah, Florida is doing a really good job not chasing anything down in the zone. Outside of the Ava Brown check swing.
3: 2-2 pitch. Misses inside. Counts full, 3-2. This is at least the fifth full count.
16: Yeah.
3: And the third walk issued by Vic Bowden, putting the leadoff man on here in the second.
16: Well, wasn't a problem in the first inning, although I don't recommend continuing this trend because the pitch count is nearing 40 for Vic Moten with nary an out to be seen here in the second inning.
3: Right fielder Cassie McClellan steps in. First pitch, pulls back the bunt. Pitches a little outside for ball one. McClellan batting 319, 46 of 144, 40 runs scored, 8 doubles, a triple, 10 homers, and 40 RBIs.
16: FGCL.
3: Of course. Been a little bit high there, 2-0.
16: McClellan 0-for-3 with a walk yesterday. All time against Alabama, 0-for-2 with an RBI walk and a K.
3: Puts a bunt down, but it's foul. 2-1. Alabama's head coach is Patrick Murphy in his 28th season as the Alabama head coach. Tied head coaching record. 1,365 victories, 404 losses, a 7.72 winning percentage for the Hall of Famer. 2-1. A little bit low, 3 balls and a strike.
16: Which hall?
3: Yep, all of them.
16: Okay.
3: The 2026 SEC Coach of the Year, Patrick Murphy. The 3-1. Right in there for a strike, and the count's full, 3-2. In the SEC tournament, Murphy is 44-27 all time with 5 tournament championships. Alabama overall in the tournament is 48-30 with 6 tournament titles. That's fouled away. We'll do it again. 3 balls and 2 strikes. Assistant coach for the Crimson Tide, Caleb Bro. The pitching coach, Lance McMahon. The hitting coach is Adam Arbor. Coordinator of player development, Ryan I. Murray. Director of softball operations, Jaden Spencer. Payoff pitch.
16: Oh.
3: Is low, and that's the fourth walk of the game, and just as it was in the first inning, 2 walks, put runners on first and second, but nobody out here in the second.
16: Man, I wonder if you're Lance McMahon, if you have to start going up in the zone. I mean, the drop ball, Florida's not chasing. It's not that it's not moving, they're just not chasing, and you're not getting the calls. And another moment for Marley Giles to talk to Vic Moten as she tries to figure out kind of how to locate these pitches, because let me tell you, she's not missing by a lot,
3: right?
16: But she's missing enough to where you're not getting the call, and Florida's being super disciplined, so it's just good execution by the Gators, and Moten's got to rise above it.
3: I'll bring up Julia Desiderio. First pitch to her, fouled back for strike one. Desiderio, the senior, batting 294, get just her third start of the year, 5-17, 8 runs scored with a homer and 3 RBIs.
16: FGCL.
3: The 0-1. Chopper to short. The tag by Hawkins and the throw pulls Wells off of first, but a good job coming off the bag to make that stop. But the runner, Walker, was tagged. So, Bama not able to turn the double play, but does get the lead runner on the fielder's choice.
16: That's a really good job by Hawkins taking what was in front of her and a big first out.
3: Gabby Camilla steps in. First pitch is low and outside to her. Runners on now on first and second again with one away. Camilla batting 333, 56 of 166, 44 runs scored. 12 doubles, 24 RBIs, and swings and misses there. 1-1.
16: And obviously a big out here. You've got Shoemaker on deck. So you've got to try and get Camilla.
3: A bit high, 2-1.
16: Patrick Murphy is going to come and have a quick word with Cameron Ellison before going to talk with Vic Moten. I'm sure the word was, this and only this. Hey, Cam, I'm calling a conference.
3: Yes, that was, I'm sure, was the only thing said. The administrative secretary for the Crimson Tide, Sherry Selby. Athletic trainer, William Warwick. Strength and conditioning coach, Michelle Diltz. Sports information director, the SID extraordinaire, sharing the booth with us, Nathan Sheehan.
16: You don't, I'm sorry, just to spin it back. You're sure you don't mean Melissa Diltz? Apparently Holly Rowe just called her Melissa Diltz in her on-field hit.
3: Oh, that, yikes.
16: Yikes. We've never said anyone's name wrong ever on this show.
3: That's never happened. Stu Moore is the equipment manager, director of behavioral medicine, Kimberly Gibson, Kent Gidley, the photographer, nutritionist is Casey McAllen.

0: sort of meeting, the next pitch has been a strike from Vic Moten. The problem is you can't have a meeting before every pitch.
1: No. Or we'd be here all day.
0: The 2-2. Popped up foul back toward us. It was to our left.
1: I was ready.
0: Protect the equipment, Greg.
1: I'm just going to catch it.
0: Okay.
1: The equipment will be fine if I catch it.
0: The 2-2. Chopper back, and it's foul. Do it again, two balls and two strikes. For Florida, their head coach is Tim Walton. He's in his 21st season as the head coach in Gainesville. Assistant coaches Eric Thomas, Francesca Anea, and the pitching coach, Stephanie Van Brakel-Prothro.
1: A staff that we know very well, obviously. You know, we know Coach Walton. We talk to him every year. I produce his podcast. Steph, an Alabama alum, former SEC Pitcher of the Year. Francesca Anea, our good friend as well.
0: Another 2-2. Another foul ball. Tamia continues to stay alive. The Gators, runners on first and second, one out. No scores. We play here in the top of the second.
1: That's right. We might be here all night.
0: Yeah. Georgia and Texas can take their time. 2-2. Bounces in and bounces away from Giles. And both runners move up, this time on a wild pitch. The 3-2. High and tight for ball four. Mia draws the walk. Fifth walk of the game drawn by Florida. Now the bases are loaded, one out for Taylor Shoemaker, who walked her first time.
1: You got to be really precise here. Shoemaker can crush it if you make a mistake.
0: First pitch is low. Ball one, infield in for the Tide.
1: And this is hard because you'd want to keep it low in the zone, right, with that drop ball, but Florida's not chasing and you're not getting calls.
0: That one swung on a miss. 1-1.
1: This would be like the Houdini act of all Houdini acts. Wind's still blowing out.
0: That's low, 2-1.
1: Ish. Now it's kind of coming in right to left.
0: It swirled a little bit more today than it has the first 2 days. One's low, 3-1. One of the reasons why this is such a hitter's ballpark is the prevailing wind is pretty much straight out.
1: Yeah.
0: 3-1. Shoemaker with a fly ball. Foul ground left-hand side, and it will fall foul in front of Vandegrift.
1: I'm okay with that. I think she pulled up a little bit, knowing the only way I can make a catch is if I, like, lay out, and if you do that,
0: someone scoring,
1: you probably get a tag up from McClellan.
0: Yeah.
1: So I'm fine with it. You just got to make sure you get it right here.
0: The 3-2. Got her. Swing and a miss. Strike three. And there's two gone.
1: What in the Alexis Osorio is going on up in here?
0: Not over yet. Jocelyn Erickson steps in now. Bases loaded, two outs. Erickson walked her first time.
1: This is absurd.
0: First pitch. Fouled off at the plate.
1: It's one of the very few first pitch swings we've seen from the Gators.
0: Right.
1: So I'm sure Erickson's sitting there going, I know what I'm hunting. Again, if I'm Moten, I'm trying to keep this on the outer half if I can.
0: The 0-1. Got it on the outside half for a called strike. 0-2.
1: This is where I throw that Chase Rise outer part of the zone.
0: The 0-2 pitch. Erickson with a fly ball to left. Foul ground. Catch is made by Vandegrift. And Big Moten again tight ropes her way out of it here in the second. And Florida strands the bases loaded. We're still scoreless.
1: What is this nonsense? Get out of here. Bases loaded, one out, Shoemaker, Erickson, K, foul out? Vic Moten. Are we sure that's Vic Moten, or is that like Matt Franco or one of those, you know, new people?
0: Sure.
1: I don't know. Just go to the bottom of this. What else is going to happen? How has there not been a run in this game?
0: For Florida, no runs, no hits, no errors, three left. We move to the bottom of the second. Still 0-0 here on the Crimson Tide Sports Network from Learfield.

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2: 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Fast Signs in Tuscaloosa is a proud supporter of Crimson Tide softball. We are still scoreless as we head to the bottom of the second inning. The two teams so far through an inning and a half have combined to leave eight runners on base. And the bottom of the order is due up for the Tide here. Taylor, Hawkins, and White against Leah Stevens in the circle for Florida.
3: See if the conversations have helped.
2: Swing and miss, strike one by Taylor. He's batting 322, 29 of 90, 18 runs scored, 7 doubles, a triple, 10 homers, 33 RBIs. That's outside, 1-1. Taylor yesterday, 2 for 3 with an RBI, a run scored, had a double and a home run, did the freshman.
3: Yeah, got out in front of an off-speed pitch. He's got to kind of have a similar plan today because of that 62 from Stevens.
2: Misses low, 2-1.
3: But this is also just a great test of Alabama strike zone discipline, right? Because Florida's played the game very well. They just haven't scored yet. But Alabama's been chasing a little bit more. They're eager to hit Stevens and got to be a little bit more patient.
2: Chases the rise, 2-1.
3: That right there, that's a ball.
2: 2-2, excuse me.
3: A rise ball high and away.
2: Yeah.
3: You got to take that.
2: Two, Taylor fouls that one off. Stays alive, two balls, two strikes. With a win, Alabama will advance to tomorrow's tournament championship round, taking on the winner of the Texas-Georgia game coming up next. 3:45 would be the airtime for that championship broadcast. With a loss, we'd head home and wait for Sunday's NCAA tournament announcement.
3: Where Alabama could potentially be the number one overall seed.
2: Taylor, fly ball, deep left field. That one's way back. We're gone. Ambry Taylor puts one off the scoreboard, and the Crimson Tide strikes first. It's 1-0 Alabama.
3: Nice. Rise ball elevated, didn't quite have the jump, wasn't outside enough. I think it was supposed to be those pitches that Taylor swung at earlier. This time she swings and connects. Breaks through the spin, gets on top of it out in front, and tomahawks it right to the scoreboard. And after all the people on base, the first run is a solo homer because,
2: of course,
3: why not?
2: For Taylor, that is her 11th home run of the season, second of the tournament, and RBI number 34. Bama's on the board, and Taylor Hawkins is the batter.
3: This game is so off the rails.
2: Ooh, and Hawkins will take that one off the back, and she'll head down to first on hit by pitch.
3: And if I'm Florida, I'm livid right now because Saylan Hawkins is like the one batter who hasn't gotten a hit in a while. So if you're Florida, you want to be aggressive, and you just gave her a base. With nobody out, by the way, so Kristen White stepping in, everything's on the table for her. She can lay down a sack bunt.
2: Yep. Runner now on first, still nobody out. Kristen White is the batter. Puts down a bunt, and it is a beautiful one down the third baseline. The throw is just in time. And a great play by Desiderio, frankly.
3: Yeah.
2: But it's a sacrifice bunt, and the Tide now has a runner on second with one away.
3: That's a heck of a play by Desiderio. I thought she was going to wait to see if it rolled foul, but she said, no, I have to go now. That's impressive, especially for someone who doesn't play at third very much. She usually catches when she's in the field.
2: Back to the top of the order now, Jenny Young, who singled her first time. First pitch is a call strike.
3: Great opportunity for Jenny Young. Florida outfield is playing a little in on her after that bloop single.
2: It's fouled back. No balls, two strikes. On the Iowa transfer, Jenny Young.
3: Who today is trying to make a case for keep me in the leadoff spot.
2: Yeah.
3: After yesterday, Alabama performed well, but she was okay.
2: Drops in too low, 1-2. She did reach base twice, 1-2. Two base errors by Arkansas.
3: I will say, in the Women's College World Series, I'd be surprised if Alabama keeps getting those on their side. But if every team wants to drop one, that's fine.
2: Young fouls that one off. 1-2. Yesterday's game, that was the weird part of yesterday's game. A combined five errors between two good defensive teams in Alabama and Arkansas. Yeah.
3: And it's a similar story today. Florida had the best fielding percentage in conference play. They had seven errors in SEC play, third overall.
2: Young holds off on the rise. She didn't go. 2-2. Florida has committed an error today. Ty trying to add to the 1-0 lead here with one out and a runner on second. 2-2. Young with a ground ball to deep second. Oh, a high hop. Wow. Nice play by Camilla, sticking with it to make the stop in the throw. To get the out at first, Hawkins moves to third, and there's two away.
3: That was impressive. Camilla, great range, first of all. That's why she's all SEC defensive team. That hop should have gotten over her glove. She leapt up. She read it perfectly. The throw was a little hard, but, hey, you've got Madison Walker over there who knows how to handle it. Man, we've seen great pitching after bad pitching. We've seen hitting from Taylor. We've seen, I think, frankly, really good defense from Florida in a game where they're the team with an error.
2: Yeah.
3: And now an opportunity for Alabama to get a second run with Brooke Wells stepping up. And honestly, if I'm Stephanie Van Brakel Prothro here, I think I'm telling Leah Stevens, we're going to walk Brooke Wells, and we're going to bring up Lex Papillo, who you struck out on three pitches last time up.
2: Crimson Tide Sports Network coverage continues with Crimson Drive, driven by NASCAR, Tuesday and Thursday afternoons at 2 on all Crimson Tide Sports Network social media outlets. Be sure to join host Roger Hoover for the latest on Alabama athletics. Speaking of Roger, elsewhere on the Crimson Tide Sports Network right now, Bama baseball opening up a 3-game series at South Carolina.
3: They're going to pitch to Brooke Wells, Tom.
2: Well, they're not intentionally walking her. First pitch is low and away for ball one. Wells walked her first time. They're in the bottom of the first in Columbia. No score between the Tide and the Gamecocks. The 1-0. Oh, there's a strike. 1-1.
3: All right. I'm a little surprised. The infield is playing her like they're going to throw her inside.
2: That's outside. 2-1.
3: I wonder if that first strike was almost like a bait.
2: Yeah. Like, see, maybe get her, yeah.
3: You know, maybe get her to chase that last changeup.
2: Stevens looks in, the 2-1. Wells fouls it off. Looked like a changeup inside. She fouled it away.
3: If you're Brooke Wells, you got to make Florida pay for pitching to you right here. This would be a moment, I think, where you would walk the best hitter statistically on a team.
2: 2-2. Wells takes it high. And the count is full, 3-2. Payoff pitch is in the dirt for ball four. Wells walks for the second time today. The runners are now on the corners with two outs for Lex Papillo. She struck out her first time up.
3: I'm thinking for Papillo, you got a heavy dose of rise early. I'm trying to think like Steph, who, again, we know very well. I would bet we see a change here, and then you go back up in the zone. We'll see what the call is.
2: First pitch went up that time. 1-0.
3: surprised. Well, but that's a good adjustment by Papillo holding off.
2: And if you know that she knows that you know, then she knows that you know that she knows.
3: Steph and I, same brain.
2: The 1-0 is a called strike. 1-1.
3: Yeah, there's the changeup from Stevens. It's been a nice pitch. And again, she only throws it about 12% of the time on the year, but it's been much more prevalent here in this game.
2: Check swing on a drop. It's a ball, 2-1.
3: Three pitches, two changeups.
2: Outside, 3-1. Anna Roman on deck.
3: Bottom of the second. We're well over 100 total pitches
2: in
3: this game by the starters.
2: And that one misses low for ball four. Now the bases are loaded.
3: What's new?
2: Yes.
3: Texas just walked in. They've got to be looking at the scoreboard going, huh?
2: What?
3: Excuse me? Plenty of time to hit for both Georgia and the Longhorns.
2: Roman, 0-for-1, reached on an error her first time up.
3: She'll be looking to get on top of a rise ball right here.
2: It's high for ball one. Saylon Hawkins on third, Brooke Wells on second, Les Papillo on first. Bases loaded, two outs.
3: Roman hitting 400 this year with runners in scoring position, just 222 with them juiced.
2: Takes a strike there, 1-1. Roman takes it to right. That's down for a base hit. 1-1 will score. Wells will be held up at third as the throw comes in, and that's an RBI single for Anna Roman, and the Crimson Tide leads it 2-0.
3: What we talk about, she's looking to get on top of something. Stevens throws this rise ball, but it doesn't really jump. It's on the inner half. Roman really loves inside. And she's able to stripe it out to right. And McClellan probably made the smart play. I thought maybe she had a shot at a layout, but if you miss, yikes. Just the one run.
2: Marley Giles steps in. First pitch sure is popped up in foul ground, and it will get out of play. Oh, right back behind home plate. For strike one, Giles is 0-for-1 with a strikeout. Eighth batter of the inning. That was the 50th pitch of the game already by Stevens. Up in there for a strike, 0-2. Giles lines this to left, and that's going to fall for a base hit. Thomas has it bounced away from her. 1 run will score. 2 runs will score. Roman's on third. Giles on second. Bama leads it 4-0.
3: A moment where I think a very good outfielder in Townsend Thomas got caught in between. Do I lay out? Do I let it drop? And she kind of did both, and there's no catch and a misplay a little bit in left as well. That's where the freshman-ness for Thomas shows up. She's excellent, but again, it's all about being decisive, and she wasn't. Giles got on top of that pitch as well. Alabama's executing the plan very well. And man, what important hitting with two outs by Anna Roman and Marley Giles. Because if you leave this inning with the bases loaded and just the one run, it still feels like Florida's in this game. Make no mistake, Florida's not out of this game based on what we've seen this tournament.
2: Yeah.
3: However, making it a crooked number was so, so crucial. And now you've got a chance for even more. One more base hit, you might have a six spot.
2: That's scored as a two RBI single. And runners advance on the throw, so no error. Audrey Vandergrift steps in. The first pitch is a called strike. Vandergrift, the ninth batter of the inning, struck out her first time.
3: I tip my cap to Steph because inside pitch, never would have thought that.
2: The 0-1, high and away. 1-1.
3: After Vandergrift chased change and rise away her first time up, going inside is so smart. Went outside, it was a chase pitch. No take, or I should say a take from Vandergrift.
2: 1-1 is in there for a strike, 1-2. to Vandermeer, fouls it back.
3: Patrick Murphy offering some encouragement to Vandergriff, who I think has to be ready to not do anything here because you have yet to see a changeup in this at-bat. If I'm Florida, I'm going right back to it on this 1-2 away.
2: That's a ground ball to second. Stop made by Camilla. They'll throw out at first, and that'll do it for the Tide here in the second. But Alabama gets on the board in a big way, a four spot.
3: Yeah. What a weird game. You know, the Ambry-Taylor home run, you hope that's the tone setter that's necessary for this team. And now here's the most important part, Tom, the overall key to the game. Florida's got the heart of the order coming up. You cannot let the Gators respond. Even if they only score one run, you've got to hold on to the entirety of the momentum.
2: For the Tide here in the second, four runs on three hits, no errors, and two runners left on base. We've played two. It's 4-0 Alabama here on the Crimson Tide Sports Network from the airfield.
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0: 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Alabama scores four in the home half of the second. They take a 4-0 lead here to the third with Brown, Thomas, and Galen due up for the Gators. And here to take you through the third inning, because it's already been a game of chaos. We'll see what happens in the third. My partner, Gray Robertson.
1: I'm kind of scared. Gray's inning of chaos is normally where the weirdness starts to happen. This has been by far the most bizarre game we've seen this season. And it's 4-0 Alabama. That's fun.
0: Right.
1: Ava Brown steps in. First pitch right down the heart. For strike one. And here's the good news, Tom. Now that you've put runs up on the board, if you're Vic Moten, you can afford to throw more over-the-plate strikes. 0-1 to Brown. That's a drop that misses in. 1-1. Ava Brown, by the way, struck out in the first.
0: Through two innings, the teams have combined to leave 10 runners on base.
1: It's fun softball. 1-1. That's a pitch that misses outside. 2-1. The ball strike ratio for both sides isn't good. 2-1 to Brown, misses away. 3-1. Alabama's is 53%. Florida's is actually not that bad, 61%. You really want to be around 67 to 70. 3-1 to Brown is high, ball four, and there's a leadoff runner aboard for the Gators here in the third as Brown draws the sixth walk from Vic Moten, which I believe ties the high from the Texas game. Townsend Thomas steps in, first pitch for Moten, bunted foul, 0-1.
0: You are correct.
1: Okay. Thomas struck out in the first inning.
0: That was in a Alabama victory.
1: Yeah. Look, Alabama can sometimes find a way to win this game.
0: Sometimes it's not pretty.
1: 0-1 for Moten to Thomas. That is smoked out towards the left center gap. That'll get all the way to the wall and die at the edge of the fence. Brown will race for third. Townsend's on second. That's the first hit of a day for the Florida Gators. And as per tradition, Florida's got second and third, nobody out. Alabama up 4-0, but the Gators threatening to respond as Thomas does what she does.
0: Yeah, just, I think just got exactly the pitch she was looking for and just stuck the bat out there and drove it in the left center field gap.
1: Double for Thomas. Kenley Cahalan steps in. First pitch swung on and missed. 0-1. Cahalan struck out to end the first with a couple people in scoring position. The 0-1. Fouled off 0-2. Moten ready. The 0-2 to Cahalan is outside. Giles dropped it, but it's all good. 1-2. One-two pitch now. Misses away. 2-2. Florida, by the way, on the year is 40 of 73 in the response stat, so over 50%, which is good.
0: Yes.
1: 2-2. Ooh. Missed away. Great stop by Giles to keep it from going all the way back. Full count on Cahalan. Runners on second and third. Nobody out. 4-0 Alabama. Top three.
0: You mentioned the pregame. They were 4-for-4 responding yesterday against Auburn.
1: Payoff. Cahalan pops that out towards left. It might be deep enough. Catch made by Vandegrift. Oh, wow. And Brown at third stayed. It was the right move. Good throw. And I paused and forgot that Ava Brown is still working back from that knee injury, so it wouldn't make sense to send her right there. Runners stay where they are, one away.
0: Yeah, I think that was deep enough.
1: If it were Thomas, she scored.
0: Sure, yeah.
1: Madison Walker steps in. First pitch. Right down the middle, a little low, 1-0. Walker walked in the second. For Moten. On the ground to deep short. A run will score. The throw from Hawkins is skipped up into Wells, and out number two is recorded. Thomas stays at second, but the Gators are on the board. It's 4-1 Alabama.
0: Well, if you keep putting runners on second and third with nobody out, eventually they're going to score. If you're Moten here, just limit that damage.
1: I'm okay with one.
0: Yeah.
1: First pitch to Cassie McClellan is outside for ball one. McClellan walked in the second.
0: He also kept Thomas at second on that ground out.
1: Crucial. Swing and a miss on the 1-0, 1-1. Two outs, 4-1 Alabama, top three. Townsend Thomas and her speed on second, so a base hit, and Florida's probably got a second run. 1-1 to McClellan is hit over to third. Taylor will try and tag Thomas after she misplayed it initially. And with two outs, the Gators have runners on the corners as I think Taylor just didn't trust the amount of time she had to go to first.
0: Yeah, I think she, when she misplayed it originally.
1: Marla Giles calls time.
0: She just kind of lost basically the sense of where everything was happening right in front of her.
1: That's a...
0: Would have been a close play at first had she tried to throw it there, but a better chance to get it there instead of trying to make the tag at Thomas.
1: You ready for a crazy stat? That's an E5, so error charge to Taylor. Her second of the year, that is her first against an SEC team this season.
0: Wow.
1: And Lance McMahon now will have a word with Moten. Florida's got him on the corners, 2 outs. Julia Desiderio is the batter, top of the third. What an odd game this has been for Vic Moten, who's about to throw pitch 85 of the day, and yet has been barreled one time.
0: Yeah. Currently, Bray Hodges and Ailey Johnson warming up. I've seen both Risky and Palazzi warming up as well.
1: I would think next option would be Palazzi.
0: Yeah.
1: Desiderio hit into a fielder's choice in the second. They're on the corners, 2 outs, first pitch for Moten. Right down the middle, 4-1.
0: Desiderio getting the start today with Kendall Grover not available.
1: 0-1 is low, 1-1. Obviously a big absence for the Gators. We were told it's nothing concerning or serious, just not available today. 1-1 to Desiderio is hit in the air out towards right. Roman has a beat. She will make the grab, which is apparently harder to do than you would think. And that'll end the inning as Florida does get a run, but Alabama still leads it 4-1.
0: Florida does get the response, but great job by Vic Moten to limit the damage there and to only allow it to be the one run, and you have an opportunity now to bounce right back. The exact same part of the order due up for Alabama as you had in the 4-run second.
1: Yeah, the third inning is Florida's best scoring inning, and they just get the one after having second and third with nobody out. To the home half we go. Alabama 4, Florida 1. Winner goes to the SEC Tournament Championship on the Crimson Tide Sports Network from Learfield.
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1: 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Alabama 4, Florida 1, due up for the Tide 7-8-9 here in the bottom of the third. And before we kick off the inning with the same people that started the second, let's pause 10 seconds for station identification. 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
1: They're playing Rihanna's Breaking Dishes for Ambry Taylor, who almost broke the scoreboard in the second inning. A solo home run to kick off that frame. Second time seeing Stevens, and the first pitch is a change of the dirt. 1-0. The 1-0. That is lifted out towards center field. Shoemaker will make the grab. And a relatively calm start to an inning. One down. Salem Hawkins was hit by a pitch, the first pitch she saw back in the second inning. Trying to end a bit of a hitless streak. First pitch is high, ball one. Hawkins still hitting .295 on the year, 38 of 129 with 28 RBIs. Was 0 for 3 against Arkansas and now takes strike one on the outer half, 1-1. 4-1 Alabama, bottom of the third, one out, nobody on. That was pitch 61 for Stevens. 1-1 to Hawkins. Fouled away, 1-2. This would not be a great time for a non-response if you're Alabama. 1-2 from Stevens. It's cued to Desiderio at third. She had to wait, and the throw to first is just in the nick of time. Two up, two down here in the bottom of the third.
7: 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Bama baseball with a 4-0 lead over South Carolina as they play in the bottom of the second inning in Columbia.
1: Kristen White steps in. She laid down a nasty bunt in the second. It was a sacrifice. Swinging away here, you would think. First pitch is high and away. Ball one.
7: So great. It's time for a scoreboard update brought to you by the Out of the Box Podcast. 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
7: Could be quite the reaction.
1: 2-0 is a change in there for a strike. 2-1. Yeah, because apparently we're seeding this like basketball and volleyball and soccer now.
7: And they didn't tell anybody?
1: Until today. We'll go over it at some point. I don't know if now's the time. 2-1 to White. That slapped out to left, and that's down for a base hit. Right in front of Townsend Thomas. Two-out single for K-Dub. And Alabama has a base runner here in the bottom of the third.
7: Turn that lineup over, get some production from the bottom, and now an opportunity for Jenna Young for some two-out production for Crimson Tide.
1: It's been good so far. How about 3 of 5 with two outs? But the question is, who will Jenna Young face? Tim Walton's out, and he's going to give a handshake to Leah Stevens, who I think, quite frankly, did okay. You know, made a couple mistakes here and there, but Tim Walton will make a pitching change, and we will step aside. Runner on first, two outs. Alabama leads 4-1 in the bottom of the third. And Olivia Miller is coming in for the Gators. We'll tell you about her after this pitching change break here on the Crimson Tide Sports Network from Learfield.
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1: Bottom of the third, 4-1 Alabama over Florida. Runner on first, two outs, and Leah Stevens exits. For the lefty, Olivia Miller, 184 ERA on the year, 8-1 record, 29th appearance, 61 innings, 61 hits, 18 runs, 16 earned, 16 walks and 32 Ks. 80% curveball, Tom, coming from the left side. Jenna Young steps in. First pitch is low. Ball one.
7: She replaces Leah Stevens, who went 2 2/3, 5 hits, Four runs that are all earned, three walks, three strikeouts, 67 pitches, 41 strikes. She's responsible for the runner on first.
1: Here's the 1-0 from Miller to Jenna Young. That's low, 2-0. Jenna is 1-for-2 with a single and a ground out. A couple drop balls to start for Miller. Throws it about mid-60s. 2-0. Foul back, 2-1. How would you evaluate Leah Stevens today for Florida?
7: I think you got some good stuff from her, but too many base runners, and Alabama finally broke through there against her.
1: I think she was okay, but I'm not sure if I'm Tim Walton. I saw what I needed today.
7: Right, that's my thoughts.
1: 2-1, Jenna Young smokes that out towards center. Shoemaker will watch it go off the fence. Kristen White will stop at third, and the ball gets away. K-double head for home. Play at the plate, not in time. Jenna Young goes to third. That ball gets away, but not far enough to let J.Y. scamper home. And Alabama gets an extra response run. 5-1 here in the bottom of the third.
7: I think Shoemaker misjudged that off the ball, off the bat. Because I think she thought she was going to get underneath it, and all of a sudden it was over her head.
1: Have fun scoring that one, guys.
7: Yeah.
1: Brooke Wells steps in. Jenna Young's on third, 5-1 Alabama. First pitch from Miller is well away, 1-0. Brooke Wells has walked twice, and I would probably guess she's going to walk again. 1-0 to Wells. Oh, wow. Called strike on the backdoor curve. 1-1. Change up in the dirt. 2-1.
7: Yeah, it's taking a minute for that scoring decision to pop up, so.
1: Well, we know it'll – my guess would be a double by Young and then an error on someone.
7: Right.
1: That allowed – White to score.
7: Yes, I don't think J.Y. will get an RBI.
1: 2-1 is outside on the curveball. 3-1 on Brooke Wells. 5-1 Alabama, bottom of the third. But Tide has answered back after Florida scored one in the top half of this inning. 2-1. Or I beg your pardon, the 3-1. That's outside, ball four. As everyone is still trying to catch up, and Brooke Wells heads to first. Runners on the corners, two outs for Lex Papilla.
7: This is a big opportunity for Lex, too. Struck out in the first, walked in a similar situation in the second. But I know she wants to strike.
1: First pitch. Sent back up the middle, base hit. Young will score. And Alabama leads at 6-1. Papillo got what she wanted and smoked it. First and second, two outs for the Tide.
7: She struck.
1: Yes. Man. All right, little housekeeping here. They've got the scoring done on Jenna Young's play. That's a double for her, no RBI. White scores on an error by Kamiya at second, which is like a stop the press moment. That's her fifth of the year. Now you've got a Papillo RBI. That's way more than five for her, 53 on the season. And Kinley Pate will come into pinch run for Brooke Wells at second base. And Anna Roman will face Olivia Miller for the first time. By the way, we have already gone longer than Florida State Stanford did this morning. Roman in. First pitch from Miller. Curls in for a strike, 0-1. Anna Roman is 1-for-2, reached on an error in the first and had an RBI single in the second. We're in the third. It's 6-1 Alabama. First and second, two outs. 0-1 is upper part of the zone and a ball, 1-1.
7: We've already done two legal IDs.
1: Yeah.
7: And we're in the third.
1: We still have scoreboard updates to get
7: right
1: to, which I'll talk about at some point. The game lets us. 1-1 almost hit Roman inside, 2-1.
7: And that closes the book on Stevens. 2 2/3, 5 hits, 5 runs, all earned.
1: Two, one, change away, 3-1. And I'll also point out, with this barrage, Alabama in this game is now 5-for-7 with two outs. And that had been a real issue at the end of the regular season. 3-1 to Roman. Jam job over to third. Desiderio will step on the bag and retire the side. But as is the case, it was not an easy inning. And Alabama gets two runs in thanks to some really, really clutch two-out hitting from the Tide.
7: And one thing we saw yesterday in that Georgia comeback against Oklahoma, it was just one run that really started to turn the momentum. Alabama did not allow that to happen with Florida's one run, getting these runs right back here in the bottom of the third.
1: And not only responded, but responded with more than the Gators. We go to the fourth. I'm sure there are more twists and turns to come. Alabama 6, Florida 1, here in the SEC Tournament Semis on the Crimson Tide Sports Network from Learfield.
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1: Let's see what else happens. We go to the fourth. Alabama 6, Florida 1. Due up for the Gators. 9-1-2. Kamiya, Shoemaker, and Erickson against Vic Moten, who has thrown a million pitches in this game. One defensive change for the Tide. An early move with Abby Dukeshire coming in to play first base for Patrick Murphy. Usually we see that late, but Brooke Wells has already had three ABs, so might as well. And as Patrick Murphy chats with Holly Rowe, Tom, I made it better, even though Florida scored, so now I toss it back to you to see how you can wrangle some kind of calmness in this game.
7: Sure.
1: No, I mean, what is this?
7: It wasn't just a third inning chaos. It's been three innings of chaos so far here today. Vic Moten in the circle, three innings, one hit, one run. It was earned. Six walks, four strikeouts, 87 pitches and 46 strikes against Moten so far here in the game, but she's limited the damage for sure, and Alabama's offense has picked her up.
1: Well, the one hit was that double by Townsend Thomas. That didn't even drive in the run.
7: Right.
1: I mean, it has really been actually pretty impressive how much her spin is spinning, how much movement she's getting, because Florida has not been able to make contact when they needed to. And even as they put the ball in play more on the outs lately, the defense has had her back.
7: Gabby Camille leading things off. She walked her first time, and the first pitch is in there for a called strike. Six runs on seven hits, one error, and seven left for Alabama. One run on one hit, two errors, and seven left for Florida. Mia takes that one in the dirt. One ball, one strike. Again, the winner of this one will face off against the winner of Texas and Georgia, which is coming up next. That one's taken to left field, and underneath it is Vandegrift. She'll make the catch for the first out of the inning. And for the first time here in this game, for Vic Moten, she gets the leadoff man out here to the beginning of the fourth inning. And that will bring up the center fielder, Taylor Shoemaker. She's 0-for-1 with a walk and a strikeout. First pitch. That's well hit to deep left, but underneath it is Vandegrift. She'll make the catch on the warning track up against the wall for out number two. Shoemaker didn't miss that one by much. A little bit off the end of the bat. Now two out, nobody on for the catcher, Jocelyn Erickson, who's 0-for-1 with a walk and a foul out. First pitch is low for ball one. Erickson, the senior. From Phoenix, Arizona, the transfer from Oklahoma. The 1-0 fouls that one back. One ball, one strike.
1: Tom, I stepped out for 30 seconds to get another water, and there have already been two outs?
7: Yes.
1: What, in this economy?
7: Two flyouts to left.
1: Wow.
7: The 1-1. Erickson, that's foul down the first baseline. Actually ticked off the double bag and foul ground. 1-2 now on Erickson.
1: So scoreboard updates.
7: Yes.
1: A reminder, our show will be, are we recording Monday, coming out Tuesday, the Bracket Reaction Show?
7: I think so.
1: Okay.
7: Sounds good.
1: That's usually what we do.
7: Right, yeah.
1: Well, we know the ACC championship. I'll tell you after this pitch.
7: 1-2. Hard hit ball to second. Young is there. The stop and the throw, and it's a 1-2-3 fourth. It's Tom's inning of calm. Here in the fourth inning, the Gators go down in order.
1: Vic looked up here and said, you will not do scores. How about that?
7: You can't talk about other teams while these two teams are playing.
1: That's insane, Tom. also insane, like a seven-pitch inning from Vic Moten? Okay, and you know what that does? Most importantly, it kind of resets the clock a little bit because I think you were getting to a point where you might have to bring in Palazzi just to preserve Vic Moten for tomorrow if you need her.
7: Yeah.
1: But now she's got a couple more innings in her if we get there.
7: You're a little bit more on schedule. Gators go down in order. We head to the bottom of the fourth. Still 6-1 Alabama here on the Crimson Tide Sports Network from Learfield.
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7: Six to one Alabama as we head to the bottom of the fourth inning. Two up for the Tide here in the fourth. Giles, Vandegrift, and Taylor. 5-6-7. Olivia Miller now out for her first full inning of relief for the Gators. She came in spelling Leah Stevens, who went the first 2 2/3 and gave up five runs. Gave up an unearned run in the third, did Miller. Now she'll get the start of the inning with Giles, Vandegrift, and Taylor due up as Holly Rowe talks to Tim Walton, a chance to go over some of those scores from our scoreboard update.
1: Yeah, Tom, we know the ACC championship game. Florida crushed Stanford earlier today, 9-0 and 5. I beg your pardon, Florida State crushed Stanford earlier today, 9-0 and 5. That game was an hour and 22 minutes, and we've gone an hour and 23 here in the bottom of the fourth. And how about Virginia Tech? A shutout victory of Duke, 5-0. Hokies making a last gasp bid to host a regional. I would move them ahead of Stanford right now, but we'll see if they get one of those 16 spots. Also, Duke, I had in as an 8 today. We'll see what the math says tomorrow. But it will be the Hokies versus the Noles tomorrow in the ACC title game.
7: Marley Giles to lead things off for Alabama. 1-for-2 on the day with a 2-RBI single in the second. First pitch. That's drilled to center, but underneath it on the line drive, a Shoemaker. Make the catch for out number one.
1: That's incredible contact. It's just kind of the first time Alabama suffered an atom that Florida played properly.
7: Yeah.
1: But I love the piece of hitting by Marley Giles.
7: And that will bring up Audrey Vandegrift, who is the only batter in the Alabama lineup who has not reached base so far today. 0-for-2. Puts down a bunt down the first base line, and now Audrey's reached as that one's into right field, but Vandegrift will say it first with the bunt single. Just perfectly placed drag bunt.
1: Well, and this is all about reading the defense, right? And you've also got a lefty pitcher, so keep in mind, if this is a play for Miller, she would have to do the full 360 turn to first. Walker was playing a little deep, just snuck it right down the line. It was Walker who made the play, but way too late. Really good awareness by Audrey Vandegrift.
7: They'll bring up Ambry Taylor, who homered in the second, 1-for-2 on the day. First pitch is outside for ball one.
1: Another final. Texas Tech destroys Kansas 14-0 in five innings, so the Red Raiders are off to the Big 12 championship game against the winner of Oklahoma State, Arizona State, coming up later tonight. I think worth the watch.
7: Yeah. A little bit of drama in the Big 12.
1: What?
7: That one's outside. 2-0.
1: See what else we have final score-wise.
7: We're looking at this tournament holistically, Greg.
1: Well, as we should look at all things. Because why vote
7: right
1: when we can just change the results?
7: 2-0 is lined into center, and that's down for a base hit. Vandegrift will round second and dig for third. She's safe there, and Taylor will take second on the throw. And Audrey Vandegrift's one of maybe like five players that would have taken third on that play, and it allowed both runners to get in scoring position.
1: Because it's a heck of a throw by Shoemaker, but man, Alabama is sitting pretty right now. This is a pitch that curves right over the white. Taylor rips it. Alabama is not only seeing it well, but I think they're executing the plan perfectly. And frankly, Tom, I think the plan is very similar to what we saw on the back half of yesterday, which is just take the mistakes and crush them. That's what's happening right now, and Miller's leaving it way too sweet.
7: Ambry Taylor now for this tournament is 4-for-6.
1: She entered 1-for-9 in her last five. And I think that's going to be it for Olivia Miller. Tim Walton's seeing the same thing we are, which is she's making the bad misses and Alabama's making her pay.
7: So another change in the circle for Florida. We'll take a quick pitching change break. Back in 1 minute right after this here on the Crimson Tide Sports Network from Airfield.
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0: Alabama with a 6-1 lead here in the bottom of the fourth inning. The Tiger runners on second and third with one away. And the new pitcher, the third of the game for Florida, is Caitlin Oxley.
1: Oxley on the year, a 4.49 ERA, 4-1 record, 21st appearance, 48 and a third innings. 39 hits, 31 runs all earned, 24 walks, 40 Ks. Oxley has really struggled lately with her control. In her last four appearances, she's only gone 4 1/3 and walked 5, allowed 6 earned runs. Low 60s, 62, 63, so back to kind of what Stevens was throwing. She's going to work more east and west with her screwball and curveball. So in on the hands on the righties and also running away, and a good changeup at 50. But if I'm Alabama, this is where the patience really comes in. A pitcher who struggled with command with a tight zone.
0: Yeah.
1: You're looking for something sweet, and that's about it.
0: You know, runners on second and third. Pinch hitter coming up for Alabama. Saylan Hawkins will hand the bat over to Madi Hubbard. Oxley looks in. Here comes the first pitch to Hubbard. Is popped up on the infield toward shortstop. The catch is made by Cahalen, and there's two gone. The line for Olivia Miller, she went 2/3 of an inning, gave up 4 hits, 1 run, which was unearned, 1 walk, no strikeouts, 20 pitches and 9 strikes. She is responsible for both runners on base.
1: And if the plan today for Tim Walton was, hey, everybody else, show me what you got, I think Stevens acquitted herself way better than Miller did. The mistakes were just too meaty. Alabama paid them off. Now against Oxley, let's see if you can do the same.
0: Kristen White, the batter now with 2 outs. The first pitch is a called strike. White is 1-for-1, a sacrifice bunt in the second, a single and a run scored in the third. The 0-1, high and away, 1-1.
1: Other scores, how about this story? East Carolina takes down Wichita State 3-2 to reach the American Conference Championship game. That tournament being played in Greenville. Their opponent will be South Florida, who beat FAU today 3-0.
0: 1-1. Slap foul. A ball and 2 strikes.
1: And a little bit of bad news for bubble teams. Wichita State is one of those bubble squads. I think they'd be on the wrong side of the bubble right now, but you never know.
0: He looks in. Here comes the 1-2. Low and away. 2 balls and 2 strikes.
1: Another score to give you. Final is we've got a Conference USA championship. Or I should say we've got Western Kentucky playing Jack State for the right to play Liberty in the Conference USA championship tomorrow.
0: 2-2. White slaps that one foul down the first baseline.
1: Currently, that game is top 4. Jack State leads Western 4-1. Final in the Mountain West tournament, Nevada, not Nevada Cullen next door,
0: right.
1: Nevada Batim, 14-10 over Grand Canyon today in the Mountain West tournament.
0: Another 2-2, and that one is slap foul. That hit White's foot.
1: Yeah. Everyone, it's okay.
0: Right. The ball was fielded and thrown away. So it looked like Alabama might have a chance to score 2 runs, but White fouled that one off her foot. So we'll do it again. 2 balls, 2 strikes.
1: The other update to give you, Nebraska top 6 up 5-0 on Indiana. And the whole Sun Belt day is in disarray. Currently in a weather delay for their first game of the day, Texas State, Coastal Carolina. But when those start, if they start while we're on the air, we'll let you know.
0: Two, 2-2, fouled away. Yesterday, Molly Fickner's ULM Warhawks won the Bama U Bowl against Allison Habits' Louisiana Ragin' Cajuns. So ULM trying to secure that NCAA tournament bid.
1: And they might get an at-large if they don't do it, but I wouldn't take the risk.
0: Right.
1: Just win your games.
0: Just go ahead and win. Another 2-2 is outside, and the count is full. 3 balls, 2 strikes. 2 outs, runners on second and third. Bama trying to add the 6-1 lead here in the bottom of the fourth inning. Payoff pitch. White pops it up, and Oxley will come out of the circle, make the catch for out number 3, to end the inning, and Alabama leads a couple on in scoring position here in the fourth.
1: Yeah, I think Patrick Murphy was asking

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2: We head to the fifth inning. Alabama with a 6-1 lead over Florida in this SEC tournament semifinal matchup. The winner advances to tomorrow's championship game, taking on the winner of Georgia and Texas. 3-4-5 due up for the Gators here in the fifth. Brown, Thomas, and Kahalen against Vic Moten. Back out now for her fifth inning of work. Ava Brown to start things off, 0-1 with a strikeout, a walk, and a run scored. The first pitch is low and in for ball one.
3: Tom, let me give you another scoreboard update, but this is the bracket edition. Coming into the day, I had Alabama as the number one overall seed in the NCAA tournament.
2: 1-0, high and away, 2-0.
3: I think a win today locks that up. I think a loss today, which we hope doesn't happen because that'd be bad,
2: yeah,
3: up 6-1, it would still be likely.
2: 2-0, 3-0.
3: Because the two seed I have right now is Oklahoma, who is obviously done.
2: Yep.
3: Florida, I've got at the 5 nationally.
2: 4-pitch walk to Ava Brown. Second walk of the day for Brown. And for Moten, that is walk number 7, which is a career high.
3: And just a little extra nugget. Georgia, I've got at the 9. I think if they win tonight, Tom, we're talking about Supers host Georgia, which I frankly would not have thought after Florida beat them in game 1 last week. But since then, what a heater.
2: We have a pinch runner for Brown coming out to run for the Gators is Kelly Matsuno.
3: Ah, future FGCL.
2: Okay.
3: Playing this summer.
2: Because of the injuries for the Gator squad, first pitch to Townsend Thomas. That one's high for ball one. Townsend Thomas is 1-for-2, has a lone hit for the Gators, a double in the third, strikeout in the first. It was a short roster to begin with, and they've had some injuries. It's not a long bench for Tim Walton, as that one's fouled away, 1-1.
3: And that was our concern, right, coming into the year, was, hey, if there's an injury, like, that's not good.
2: Yeah.
3: Ava Brown got hurt. They kind of figured out how to work with it offensively, but pitching, we've seen the issues here today.
2: 1-1. Thomas takes this to left field. Underneath it is Vandergrift. She'll make the catch for the first out of the inning.
3: Now, this is a Florida team that, I mean, Ava Brown was probably pitching better than Keegan Rothrock before the injury, too.
2: Yeah. So now one out, runner on first for the Alabama transfer, Kinley Kahalen. She's 0-for-2 with a strikeout and a foul out. Swings and misses to the first pitch for strike one. And on baseball, they're down the bottom of the fourth. Carolina's on the board. It's 4-1 Alabama. It's low and away, 1-1.
3: So anyway, I mentioned all that bracket talk to say that Alabama's in a great spot. And this week has solidified a lot.
2: Kahalen fouls that back, 1-2.
3: Helped out by the way Alabama's play, but let's be real. Helped out also by what's happened around them. You know, with Tennessee kind of faltering down the stretch, with Oklahoma losing last night, that makes sure you really don't have any outside pressure for the 1 or the 2 seed.
2: The 1-2 is in the dirt. Giles keeps it in front. 2 balls, 2 strikes. Vic Moten over 100 pitches now. 2-2. Kahalen fouls it away.
3: Moten's career high is 100.

0: 18 in game two against Arkansas, where she went 5 2/3. If she does go 5 2/3 in this game, my guess would be she surpasses 118.
1: Another 2-2. Galen with a fly ball to shallow right center field, and that's going to fall for a base hit. Both White and Roman were trying to charge in on it, but it kind of fell in the Bermuda Triangle there. So the second hit of the game for Georgia, for Florida, puts runners on first and second for Madison Walker.
0: And they were playing really deep. I'm not sure I love that. I would have come in just a little bit because with that wind, it's going to be hard.
1: First pitch is a called strike.
0: It's going to be hard for anything out in right to really carry.
1: Yeah.
0: And that was not a clean strike by Cahalen, but just found the right spot.
1: That's a ground ball through for a base hit up the middle. Stop made by White, and the throw in will be cut off, and now the bases are loaded for the Gators with one away. And here comes Lance McMahon. As the Gators are threatening here. Bases loaded, just one out. Forecasted McClellan.
0: It's really kind of the first time a Gator outside of Thomas has really timed up Vic Moten. That was a well-hit strike right up the middle. Got something over the heart, but a little lower in the zone. And as opposed to some of the swings and misses we've seen, she was able to shoot it right back up the middle. I found it interesting, though. Yesterday, Tim Walton was sending with reckless abandon against Auburn. That was a very quick hold over at third base for the pinch runner, Matsuno.
1: Right.
0: And I think she would have had a shot to score if he sends her, because the throw was offline from Kristen White.
1: But now you have Matsuno on third, Cahalen on second, Walker on first, and Cassie McClellan at the plate, who's 0-for-1, walked in the second, reached on error in the third. First pitch. Waved at a miss for strike one.
0: Florida, by the way, just had their first hit with a runner in scoring position. 1-for-11 in this game.
1: The 0-1. There's a strike, 0-2. That's where we've seen Moten have her best pitches.
0: Just load them up, Tom. See what happens.
1: The 0-2. One hopper back to Moten. She'll throw home to get the out at home. No, doesn't turn the double play as McClellan beats it out. There's now two gone.
0: Well, Moten fields her position really well, but what she's famous for is the field and kind of the pause and look. That's one where I think if she just throws automatically, you probably get a double play there. But that pause allowed for McClellan to get down the line.
1: Two outs. Base is still loaded. Julia Desiderio fouls the first pitch away for strike one. Desiderio is 0-for-2. Reached on a fielder's choice in the second. A fly out in the third.
0: It was also, though, I will point out, a pretty good piece of contact by McClellan, just right at Vic Moten.
1: The 0-1 comes in low, 1-1. That one misses high and outside, 2-1. One pitch, Desiderio, soft liner, caught. Saylan Hawkins has it at short for out number three, and the Gators load the bases but cannot get anybody across here in the top of the fifth inning.
0: Florida now 0-for-5 today with the bases loaded, and they have left 13 on base through five innings. This has not been a great game for Vic Moten, but when she's had to be great, she's been pretty darn close. And that was another example right there. I still don't know how Florida has only scored one run in this game.
1: For the Gators, no runs on two hits, no errors, and three left. We stretch in Lexington. We head to the bottom of the fifth inning. Still 6-1 Alabama here on the Crimson Tide Sports Network from Learfield.
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0: We head to the bottom of the fifth inning. Alabama with a 6-1 lead over Florida. Due up for the Tide here in the fifth, top of the order, Young, Wells, and Papillo. Kaylin Oxley back out now for her first full inning of relief. She came in as the third pitcher of the game for Florida last inning and got the final two outs of the fourth, keeping Alabama off the board for the Tide with four runs in the second and two in the third. Have the 6-1 lead. Jenny Young, 2-for-3 on the day. Singled in the first, grounded out in the second, doubled and scored in the third.
1: Couple defensive changes for the Gators. Ella Wesolowski is now behind the plate. We see this move from Coach Walton a lot. That moves Jocelyn Erickson over to first base.
0: First pitch to Young. Waits on it and grounds it through. Or a base hit into right field, and that's a 3-for-4 day now for Jenny Young.
1: All right, yeah. I think Jenny Young in the leadoff spot works. You know what she did? She waited on the changeup. She was sitting change from Oxley right there. It's a really, really good job by Jenny Young.
0: And that'll bring up Brooke Wells, who has, in three plate appearances, been walked three times, scored in the second.
1: Pitch to her, I dare ya.
0: First pitch is in the dirt for ball one. Alabama softball on this date is presented by SiriusXM for all things college softball, including live games and talk. Tune in to SiriusXM College Sports Radio, Channel 84, and streaming on the SiriusXM app. Oxley. That one's popped up. Deep second. Ranging back to make the catch is Kamiya for the first out of the inning.
1: I think Brooke Wells just fell into that power hitter trap, Tom, where she saw something that was kind of close and said, ooh, I don't like to walk. I want to hit. And unfortunately, wasn't quite on time or on plane.
0: Now bring up Lexa Pillow. She is 1-for-2. The strikeout, a walk, an RBI single, and a run scored on the day. First pitch is a call strike. Gray, do you know the date?
1: I know that Mother's Day is in 2 days.
0: That is correct.
1: Happy Mother's Day to all the moms out there. Something we'll say tomorrow, should we still be here, which right now vibes are high.
0: Mother's Day is on the 10th, so that means today is the 8th.
1: Good math.
0: That one's in the dirt. 1-1. And on this date, Alabama 13-6 all time. Outscoring opponents 88-55. Back in 2010 on this date, Bama swept a doubleheader over Mississippi State and Starkville with Game 1's victory, being the Tide's 700th win in program history. Billow went too far around on the check swing there. 1-2. The Tide is 7-2 in the SEC tournament on this date. Picking up wins over Tennessee in 98, Auburn in 03, State in 08, Kentucky in 09, and A&M in 13, Auburn in 14. Alabama wins. That one's outside, 2-2. Last time out in the state, Bama lost a 14-inning game to LSU in the 2024 SEC tournament in Auburn.
1: Oh, my.
0: Ugh.
1: I'm still sunburned from that day.
0: That game's still going on, actually.
1: Somewhere Jerry Kelly is laughing.
0: The 2-2. The pillow fouls that one away. We'll do it again, 2-2. That might be the craziest single day in SEC tournament history because Alabama got walked off by LSU in 14 innings. And that wasn't the most heartbreaking 14-inning game that day.
1: No. Auburn-Georgia, when Auburn hit a 2-run homer in the top of the 14th, only for Georgia to walk it off with a 3-run homer in the bottom of the 14th.
0: In the tournament they were hosting. Papillo lines this to the deep center, and that one is backing off the wall. Young will round second, waving home. Here comes the throw. It's not going to happen. And that's an RBI double from Lex Papillo, and the Crimson Tide adds to the lead. It's now 7-1 here in the fifth.
1: Scout says Oxley comes in, goes out, east-west with the curve and the screw. We saw her work in. She goes out to Papillo right there. Lex Papillo has to reach for it. I don't even know if it's necessarily as close as you'd want it to be, but she's got so much power. She's able to barrel it and find the right spot.
0: And Roman takes the first pitch for ball one.
1: And Tom, I should note, the game-ending run is currently at the plate.
0: You are correct. 1-for-3 on the day is Roman with an RBI single. Checked her swing, didn't go. 2-0 now on Roman. 7 runs on 11 hits for the Tide. 1 error, 9 left. Florida, one run on three hits, two errors, and 10 runners left on base.
1: Crazy. 19 lobs in this game.
0: 2-0. That one just misses. 3-0.
1: Alabama's left one runner on fewer than Florida, and they're up six.
0: There's a strike on the outside corner, 3-1. Alabama does have eight more hits. That would be one of the reasons. And Roman takes that one outside for ball four. Now that puts the game ending run on first. I think we're going to see a pinch runner for Roman.
1: And it would make sense for that to be Larissa Pruitt, because if we see a sixth inning, she would likely stay in to play right field.
0: And that is the case.
1: It's almost like we've seen a game or two this year, partner.
0: Marley Giles with the opportunity here. One for three on the day with a two RBI single back in that four-run second inning. First pitch is low for ball one.
1: Her best piece of hitting was a line out to center field in the fourth, though. Got right on top of a pitch from Olivia Miller, just right at Shoemaker. But she gets something similar here. She could really wrap this up with a flurry.
0: 1-0. That's low. Two balls and no strikes. And that win that's going across from right to left is kind of right in the wheelhouse for Giles, if she can get one. And here comes Tim Walton. Once again, who I'm sure for him, he has taken way too many trips from that dugout to the circle today.
1: Well, and I think, you know, especially we've seen him have a pretty short fuse with Caitlin Oxley in particular.
0: Yeah.
1: You know, I would guess
0: but
1: that
0: they're kind of out of people now, though.
1: Right. I mean, it would make zero sense for Keegan Rothrock to enter this game. So the other option would be Allison Sparkman or Aaliyah Stevens reentry, or you burn Caroline Stanton's red shirt, which would be just an all-time what are you doing move.
0: So he heads back to the dugout. Marley Giles steps back in. 2-0. High and away, three balls, no strikes.
1: I would guess if this is a walk that I don't know who you would bring in, but I think if you're Tim Walton,
0: yeah,
1: you got to try.
0: 3-0. Giles takes it. Oh, my goodness. For a called strike. Thought it was ball four. And Marley turns around and apologizes to Cam before she gets back in.
1: It'd be a reset. Marley's still very apologetic and I think kind of chuckling right now.
0: Yeah. Well, especially as the catcher, you don't want to.
1: Yeah.
0: The 3-1. Giles skies this one to center field. Shoemaker calls off Kahalen. She'll make the catch for out number two. Now two outrunners on first and second for Audrey Vandegrift. She's one for three. Singled back in the fourth on a beautiful bunt. Likely be swinging away here, I would think.
1: See if she can find that gap in the outfield that she likes so much.
0: Puts it in right. That's down for a base hit into right field. Rounding third and coming in score is Pruitt. Excuse me, is Papillo. Pruitt will stay at third. Trying to induce a throw, but she'll stay there. That's an RBI for Audrey Vandegrift. It's now 8-1 Crimson Tide.
1: Yeah, it gets the change from Oxley out in front, rips it down the line. But because she's out in front, she's not able to quite hit it as hard as she needed to allow Pruitt to come around and score. Good job by the Gators getting the ball in quickly.
0: RBI double for Vandegrift. First pitch, Ambry Taylor is low for ball one, and now the game-ending run stands on third.
1: You know who wants this game to end more than anyone? Texas and Florida, or Texas and Georgia. Probably Florida, too.
0: Florida, too, probably, yeah. Wouldn't be opposed. The 1-0. That's lined, and that's down, and this game is going to end. Ambry Taylor, a game-ending RBI single, brings home Larissa Pruitt, and Alabama run rules Florida in the semifinals of the SEC tournament by a final score of 9-1.
1: Oh, my. Alabama was ready. They were eager. They adjusted. They played the game. They swung at mistakes. But let's be very for real here, Tom. This game is not ending right now, if not for some of the heroics of Vic Moten, who probably had her hardest, most difficult game of the season today.
0: Yeah.
1: But if she doesn't get out of those jams in the first and the second and the third and the fifth, then who knows what's going on. Vic Moten setting the tone in the first inning and then also continuing that tone in the second inning allowed Alabama the time to break through. And once the offense did, similar to yesterday, they just never stopped. What a win. What a performance. We'll see you tomorrow for the championship game.
0: With the win, Alabama improves to 49-6 on the year. Florida falls to 48-10. 9 runs on 13 hits, 1 error and 9 left for Alabama. 1 run on 3 hits, 2 errors, and 10 left for Florida. Vic Moten is the winning pitcher. She is now 19-4 on the year. Leah Stevens takes a loss. She is now 5-2. As Vic Moten getting interviewed right now.
1: Oh, we got to get her punch.
0: With punch is there. Getting interviewed by Holly Rowe. As Alabama advances to their 10th SEC Championship Tournament game, they've won 6, going for what would be the record 7 tournament titles. Previous championships in 98, 03, 05, 2010, 2012, and 2021. And they'll go for number 7 tomorrow against the winner of Texas and Georgia. And it's hard to think of a game in this spot that Alabama has performed better in a while.
1: And it was not easy, but this is very similar to a couple of the games Alabama's had this year where they found the calm and the crazy.
0: Yeah.
1: Wasn't that long ago where a game like that, Alabama, like they can't find their way through it,
0: right,
1: and they probably lose. That's not what we saw today. We saw a team rise above, work through that, and take advantage, man. I am loving the vibes and the confidence right now. We'll talk about it later, but Alabama, congratulations. Unless the committee does something insane, you're the number 1 overall seed in the NCAA tournament. And you've got a chance for an SEC tournament title tomorrow. And now I hope Texas and Georgia play for 30 innings.
0: Sorry
1: to Jill and Jeremy,
0: right,
1: but, you know, wear them out.
0: Ambry Taylor today ends the game with the RBI single. She had the home run in the second inning. And now for this tournament, she is 5-7. And with 2 homers and really performing at a high level from the 7th spot as a freshman.
1: And how about Jenna Young as well? 3-4 today, bouncing back after a tough day for her. She was much more on time, much more on top of it. And we could list heroes all over the place.
0: Yeah.
1: Alabama just scored 9 runs and run ruled Florida, and Brooke Wells did not have a hit or an RBI. It's pretty good. Pretty good, partner.
0: Bama wins by a final score of 9-1. We'll take a timeout and come back with the Alabama softball postgame report right after this here on the Crimson Tide Sports Network from Learfield.
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6: Alabama. 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
7: Taylor, fly ball, deep left field. That one's way back. Way gone. Embry Taylor puts one off the scoreboard, and the Crimson Tide strikes first. It's 1-0 Alabama. 1-1, Roman takes it to right. That's down for a base hit. 1-1 will score. Wells will be held up at third as the throw comes in, and that's an RBI single for Anna Roman, and the Crimson Tide leads it 2-0. Giles lines this to left, and that's going to fall for a base hit. Thomas has it bounce away from her. One run will score. Two runs will score. Roman's on third. Giles on second. Bama leads it 4-0.
1: 2-1, Jenna Young smokes that out towards center. Shoemaker will watch it go off the fence. Christian White will stop at third, and the ball gets away. K-double head for home. Play at the plate, not in time. Jenna Young goes to third. That ball gets away, but not far enough to let J.Y. scamper home. And Alabama gets an extra response run. 5-1 here in the bottom of the third. First pitch. Sent back up the middle, base hit. Young will score, and Alabama leads at 6-1. Papillo got what she wanted and smoked it. First and second, two outs for the Tide.
7: Papillo lines this to deep center, and that one is back and off the wall. Young will round second, waving home. Here comes the throw. It's not going to happen, and that's an RBI double from Lex Papillo, and the Crimson Tide adds to the lead. It's now 7-1 here in the fifth. Puts it in right. That's down for a base hit into right field. Rounding third and coming in score is Papillo. Pruitt will stay at third, trying to induce a throw, but she'll stay there. That's an RBI for Audrey Vandegrift, the 1-0. That's line, and that's down, and this game is going to end. Ambry Taylor, a game-ending RBI single, brings home Larissa Pruitt, and Alabama run rules Florida in the semifinals of the SEC tournament by a final score of 9-1. And Alabama does advance to their 10th SEC tournament championship game appearance as they look to set the new record for most SEC tournament championships. They have 6, which is tied with Florida for the most all time. And the win today also gave Alabama the new lead for most SEC tournament games won with 49 total as Alabama wins by a final score of 9-1. And this is the Alabama softball postgame report brought to you by the Alabama Crimson Tide mobile app. Keep up with everything Alabama with the Alabama Crimson Tide mobile app presented by Cadence Bank. Download it now for free at the App Store and Google Play. Gray, it was a crazy game to be a 9-1 run rule game, but Alabama, as you talked about before we went to break, found the calm in the crazy and comes away with the victory here in 5 innings.
1: Tom, if you had told me that Alabama would run rule this game when Florida had, man, 2 in scoring position in the first with nobody out, bases loaded with Erickson and Shoemaker up in the second with 1 out.
7: Right.
1: I would have said to you, what was in the popcorn? But a lot of credit goes to Vic Mohton for finding that calm, for being the one who really persevered the most, to the defense for making the plays when they had to behind her,
7: yeah,
1: and to the offense for adjusting very quickly. I'm pretty confident that they didn't do a lot of film work coming in on Leah Stevens. Probably a lot of looking at Rothrock, probably a lot of looking at Olivia Miller. That's kind of the 1-2.
0: Yeah.
1: You have to adjust quickly, and after you had an opportunity to score in the first and didn't, we saw them do that well in the second, and then just keep adjusting. Florida threw a ton of pitchers at you tonight, and Alabama kept getting on top of them, and frankly, getting on top of them quickly. I mean, Olivia Miller was barely in the game, and she gave up a couple runs to Young and Papillo. So
0: yeah,
1: I was very impressed by the execution. And again, this is all to me just a sign of confidence and belief. Who believes more than the University of Alabama right now? I'm not sure I see outside of maybe the Georgia Bulldogs.
0: Yeah.
1: And that is very, very impressive. Major kudos to Vic Moten for setting the tone and to everybody else for following her lead.
0: You talked about it. You mentioned it as well. I think this will give teams moving forward against Alabama a little bit of a pause on the strategy of let's just walk Brooke Wells, because Florida did that today. Brooke Wells walked three times, went 0 for 1, scored a run, did not have an RBI, and Alabama scored 9 runs. So the rest of the team picked up Brooke Wells and protected Brooke Wells, which you're going to have to do, because when we saw it starting with South Carolina specifically, teams starting to utilize that strategy of make somebody else other than Brooke Wells beat you, and Alabama's proving that other people can. So that will do nothing but help Brooke Wells maybe see some more pitches in postseason play.
1: And if that is the strategy, it's even more important that, A, you've got Lex Papillo behind her in the order, but, B, that she produces. And Lex certainly did outside of just a bizarro strikeout to start the game, which I still – that to me was the most like, yeah, they haven't studied Leah Stevens all that much, A.B. But what I loved about the offense was everyone hit the ball hard. Everyone hit different pitches hard. Ambry Taylor got a hold of a couple off-speed pitches. We saw hits on the changeup. We saw hits on the curve, the screw, the rise. Nothing really low in the zone, because that's not in the arsenal for these Florida pitchers outside of Olivia Miller. But low wasn't being called, so I don't recommend chasing that.
0: Right.
1: And it just came from everyone, 1-9. I mean, like, how about Marley Giles? It's a 1-for-4 day, but I kind of think Marley like looked as good as she's looked in a while with that hit that she had, the striped shot out to center field, the way she worked at bats after her first K. I was really, really impressed, and I just think you're seeing that belief that you need to have in the postseason course through the entire team right now.
0: Here are the final stats from today's game. We'll start with Florida. They fall to 48-10 with a loss, a run in the third inning. One run on 3 hits, 2 errors, 10 runners left on base. Taylor Shoemaker was 0-for-2 with a walk. Jocelyn Erickson was 0-for-2 with a walk. Ava Brown, 0-for-1 with 2 walks and a run scored. Townsend Thomas was 1-for-3. Kinley Cahalan, 1-for-3. Madison Walker, 1-for-2 with an RBI and a walk. Cassie McClellan was 0-for-2. Julie Desiderio was 0-for-3. McClellan also had a walk as well. Gabby Camilla was 0-for-1 with a walk. In the circle, Leah Stevens took the loss. She's now 5-2. 2 2/3 innings pitched, 5 hits, 5 runs, all earned, 3 walks, 3 strikeouts, 67 pitches, 41 strikes thrown by Stevens. Olivia Miller went 2/3, 4 hits, 1 run, it was unearned, 1 walk, and no strikeouts, 20 pitches and 9 strikes thrown by Miller, and Caitlin Oxley, an inning in a third, 4 hits, 3 runs, all earned, 1 walk, no strikeouts, 32 pitches, and 18 strikes.
1: I was going to stop you after Jocelyn Erickson, because that right there is the biggest difference in this ballgame. Taylor Shoemaker, Jocelyn Erickson, 0-for-4 with a K and 3 combined runners left on. We said it at the open. Those are, look, OU's got some good kids. I love what Texas has done with Caden Henry and Katie Stewart at the top. Shout out to what Alabama's got at the top of the order. These are the two best 1-2 in the conference, Shoemaker and Erickson. And they were hitless, and it's not like Alabama was able to manufacture the game to a point where they kept coming up with nobody on. No. They were up with the bases loaded in the second inning. That's where Alabama really solidified the momentum by getting out Erickson and Shoemaker and making them non-factors.
0: For Alabama, they improved to 49-6 with the win. 4 runs in the second, 2 in the third, and 3 in the fifth. 9 runs on 13 hits, 1 error, and 9 runners left on base. Jenna Young, 3-for-4 with 2 runs scored. Brooke Wells, 0-for-1, 3 walks and a run scored. Alex Papillo, 2-for-3 with a walk, 2 RBIs, and 2 runs scored. Anna Roman, 1-for-3 with a walk and an RBI. Larissa Pruitt, as bench runner, scored a run. Marley Giles, 1-for-4 with two RBIs. Audrey Vandergrift, 2-for-4 with an RBI. Ambry Taylor, 3-for-4, two RBIs, a run scored, and a home run. Saylan Hawkins was 0-for-1 with a hit-by-pitch and a run scored. Monty Hubbard was 0-for-1. Kristen White, 1-for-2 with a run scored. In the circle, Vic Moten, the winner. She's now 19-4 on the year. 5 innings pitched, 3 hits, 1 run. It was earned. I stopped there. It was a wow. That was a, you know,
1: what a day.
0: Normal day for Vic Moten. 7 walks, 4 strikeouts, 114 pitches and 62 strikes thrown by Vic Moten, but she got it done, only allowing that one run. And Alabama wins by a final score of 9-1 in 5 innings. Time of the game, 1 hour and 49 minutes.
1: How are we under 2 hours? Life is a joke.
0: Yes.
1: So, you know, we said Vic would challenge the career high in pitch count, which was 118. That was in 5 2/3 against Arkansas. Didn't get to 5 2/3.
0: No. Nope.
1: Didn't get to the 118.
0: There you go.
1: A lot of credit to Vic. I really, you know, I look at the strikeout number, right? She had 4 in the game. But, man, 3 of them came with the bases. Yeah. Was it second, third, or bases loaded in the first? They all run together.
0: It was bases loaded, yeah.
1: She struck out the side in the first inning with
0: right.
1: at least 2 in scoring position. At least 2 on base. So that
0: yeah, you're right, yeah, taking a third.
1: And that, to me, is just, like, such a gritty, gutsy sign. I know when I do the new board for the championship game tomorrow, in which Alabama is playing.
0: Yes.
1: I'm going to do last 4 appearances. And this performance, because Vic came in with a .67 ERA in her last 4 appearances, this performance is going to hurt that stat. But I really don't
0: just
1: care.
0: Just a little bit, not a whole lot. Just the one run.
1: True. In 5.
0: Yeah.
1: But I don't care, because
0: right.
1: I think today Vic Moten proved to Patrick Murphy that when it gets hard, when you're playing a really good offense and when the zone isn't your friend, where she's frankly kind of crumbled earlier this year at times, she can rise above and get those necessary outs in Oklahoma City and super regionals if you need her to.
0: Oh, for sure.
1: That's such a big deal, because how many teams in the country can we say that about right now? Nebraska? End of list? I can't say that about OU.
0: That have 2 legit?
1: Yeah, who can come in and get the outs.
0: Yeah.
1: It's
0: maybe Texas Tech if...
1: Maybe, and I could say Tennessee. The problem is, are they going to score
0: right.
1: to help them? I
0: correct,
1: mean,
0: yeah.
1: But of the other contenders, it's a small list. And
0: Alabama seems to be in the best position as far as that goes.
1: I just can't get over how big that was, because, quite frankly, a month ago, I think Vic gives up 2, maybe 3 runs there, or walks in some runs like she did
0: right.
1: against Texas.
0: Yeah.
1: Didn't see that today.
0: Yeah.
1: And Florida was executing their plan. They just couldn't hit her.
0: So now we look forward. Alabama will play in the championship game tomorrow. It'll be against the winner of the game that's about to get underway in about 20 minutes. It'll be Texas and Georgia, a Georgia team coming off of the upset comeback victory over Oklahoma. They have as much momentum as anybody right now, but they're taking on a Texas team that just had a ho-hum run rule win basically against Ole Miss in their quarterfinal matchup. So we'll see if the Georgia run can continue or if Texas is there. But either way, it's going to be a heck of a matchup tomorrow between the Tide and whoever wins this game.
1: Well,
0: game right here.
1: I think for the good of the sport, because like we had a lot of fun. Not a great television product today earlier. So I'm just going to say I think this game is probably going to be lights out. And that's normally how it works. You
0: yeah.
1: get one game that's not great. The other one follows it up. So my projection is we see a heck of a battle between Texas and Georgia tonight, and you get the aces. Teagan is getting the start for Texas.
0: Wow.
1: Randy Rolling is getting the ball for Georgia. Like, fire me up. You've got Georgia, who's the hottest team in this conference. They're averaging like 10 runs a game in their last 4 outings. You've got Texas, who is the defending national champs and who are saying, hey, remember last year when we slumped in April and then won the Natty?
0: Right.
1: We can do that again.
0: Yeah.
1: And I just can't wait. I think this is going to be a great battle. And the best news for Alabama is you get to watch it. You get to wait. If you're the second game, you're always a little up against it because the first team not only gets that extra rest, but like the coaches can go and sit at dinner and start prepping now.
0: Yeah.
1: For both teams.
0: Yeah.
1: Or whoever starts to grab the lead. I think tomorrow is going to be cinema. I think tonight's going to be cinema. Softball fans, turn it to ESPN because you're going to want to watch every second of Georgia-Texas. Bottom half of the bracket has been the nonsense side. So I can't wait to see what goes down between these two. And I can't wait to see Alabama take on whoever comes out alive.
0: Anything else you want to add before we wrap it up?
1: Like, this was really impressive. I think a lot of people are going to – it's very important for people to – not get caught up in the box score of it all. And like, Alabama won 9-1. It must have been easy. Similar to yesterday's 7-1 win over Arkansas, neither of these games were very simple for Alabama. They had to fight through stuff, they faced adversity, and they rose above. They adjusted. The offense has been outstanding this week. Florida and Arkansas are two top five teams in the country, let alone pitching staff-wise. I know you didn't see Rothrock, but frankly, earlier this year, it was the other pitchers outside of the Aces that were bamboozling Alabama offensively the most. So I am impressed. You have a chance to seal the deal, complete the story, and really set up a potentially magical run in the NCAA tournament with your performance tomorrow, because, you know, the last two times, I believe, unless I'm missing some, that Alabama won the conference tournament, 2012, they won the Natty, 2021, pretty special run to where you were a game away from being in the champ series.
0: Yeah.
1: So let's bring the fight tomorrow. Absolutely. I think this team is ready. I can't wait to see what it looks like as they try and win an SEC tournament championship.
0: That's going to do it for this broadcast of Alabama Softball, presented by T-Mobile, and the Bama Softball Postgame Report, brought to you by the Alabama Crimson Tide mobile app, presented by Cadence Bank. The Vice President and General Manager of the Crimson Tide Sports Network is Jim Carabin. Our studio engineer has been Morgan Woods. For Gray Robertson and everyone here at the Crimson Tide Sports Network, I'm Tom Canterbury, saying thank you for joining us as Alabama beats Florida 9-1 in five innings to advance to the SEC Tournament Championship tomorrow. Airtime is 3:45 for the matchup between the Tide and the winner of the other semifinal game between Texas and Georgia. So again, we'll see you tomorrow, 3:45, the airtime. Until then, Roll Tide from Lexington.
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17: Spending all his time trying to get Sister Act remade. Maybe we should have been spending time trying to get Eddie remade, but they don't need me now, you know, because they're on their way.
18: Yeah, that's right.
17: Yeah. It's good.
18: Pretty cool being in Madison Square Garden, right?
17: Wow.
18: As you're the coach of the Knicks.
17: Yeah.
18: They might have hired you this past year. They needed a coach.
17: Well, you know, I did kind of hint at it, but nobody brought it.
18: Nobody bit on it. How did you get your start? How did that start for you?
17: I always wanted to be lots of different things as a little kid.
18: Uh-huh.
17: Like, I wanted to go to the moon. I wanted to
18: be on Artemis 2 before there was Artemis 1.
17: Yeah,
18: one,
17: you
18: right?
17: know, uh-huh. I wanted to do all this. I wanted to be a tightrope walker. I wanted to be a circus clown. And the more film I watched, the more I realized, oh, I can do all of those things if I can do that.
18: Right.
17: Or if I can be on a stage, I can do that. And so I started on stage as a little kid because I just, you know, it seemed like a good thing at the time. And now, really, this is the thing I really love. I don't mind doing the talking stuff.
18: Sure,
17: you know?
18: Of course, yeah.
17: But I'm a really good actor, and I like it. And I'm proud to say that I have a very groovy career. It's the career I think I wanted.
18: Mm-hmm.
17: You know, it didn't always go the way I wanted it to go, but
18: right.
17: That's life.
18: But the role that you have in The View and the show it is, I mean, that you'd have to break from it for a bit in order to get back into a movie.
17: Oh yeah,
18: right?
17: And I do.
18: Well, do you? I mean, how much acting are you doing these
17: well,
18: days?
17: Well, I let's see. I was gone for almost a month because I got to go to Italy to be part of an Italian soap opera.
18: What?
17: Yeah, it was really cool. It was really cool. My Italian is questionable,
18: okay.
17: But as is my English. So it's still,
18: right.
17: You know, it's still...
18: Right.
17: I like doing things that I've never done before.
18: Right.
17: I like doing things that interest me. And I'm still waiting for a horror movie because I'm desperate to do one.
18: That's the one you want that's missing?
17: That's the one that's missing.
18: Why?
17: I don't know. I think people think I was too nice to be in a horror movie, that you would never suspect me as the... As the monster, and that's why it's I'm the perfect monster because I want to be in the movie.
18: You
17: want to
18: be the person who's doing the horror.
17: Yes, I want to be the horror in the horror movie.
18: Is that right?
17: Yes.
18: Okay, maybe we can make this sort of thing.
17: Because I love scary movies. I'm not a slasher fan. I'm not a fan of things that we can actually see happen. I like things that are under the bed, and the bed is breathing, and you don't know why. And you're not in the bed with anyone.
18: You like the jump scare?
17: Yes, I do.
18: Wow.
17: Yes, I do.
18: I would never have guessed that.
17: But I also want to be a race car driver because I love fast.
18: Okay.
17: I love fast.
18: You might be able to mix the two.
17: Wouldn't that be nice?
18: Well, I once rode in the back of a very fast car with Mario Andretti driving it, and I was horrified.
17: Really?
18: I was screaming. I was jump scared. That was wild. And I'm like, this Mario Andretti clearly knows what the hell he's doing.
17: Well, he, you know. When you're in the when you're in the bed with the best.
18: Yes.
17: You're in the bed with the best.
18: That's what
17: you know. And you are screaming.
18: I was out of my mind. I try to keep my inner monologue from coming out because there was a camera on me. I wanted to look like I was staying.
17: You didn't want to cuss
18: no,
17: out
18: but
17: anybody
18: I was,
17: out.
18: Oh, I was screaming.
17: Well, can I ask you a quick question?
18: Sure, please.
17: What sport would you have played had you been able to go off and do that?
18: Baseball.
17: Really?
18: Oh, yeah. When I, you know, see Major League Baseball players, they're able to be in their 30s or, you know, for whatever reason, baseball is also the only sport where the coaches and the manager dress like the players.
17: Yes.
18: Could you imagine if an NFL coach dressed in a full pad and helmet?
17: Only.
18: It'd be weird, you know? But that they get to put on a uniform every day like they're 8.
17: Yeah.
18: You know, like they're like they could just put a ball in a tee like they're 5 again.
17: Right.
18: And plus their money's guaranteed and they get pizzade.
17: Yeah.
18: I would have played baseball. You know, plus I had a Jewish mother, so she would never let me play football. You know, she would never let me, you know, do the tackle thing. But yeah, I would have done
17: what
18: that.
17: Team?
18: Yankees.
17: Ah, yes.
18: Oh, yeah. Yeah.
17: And here's my other dopey question. Are baseball players getting taller?
18: Oh, yeah. Everybody is.
17: Everybody's. Okay, so it's not just...
18: Oh, everybody is.
17: Okay.
18: I mean, everybody is. At the NFL scouting combine every year when all the NFL prospects come in.
17: Right.
18: Bigger, stronger, faster every year.
17: Really?
18: I don't know what's in the Wheaties. I have no idea. But yeah, but it's also women's sports too.
17: Yes.
18: And you're going to see Lauren Betts there tonight, 6'7". Yeah. You know, Cameron Brink a couple years ago. I saw a picture of her standing next to LeBron.
17: Yeah.
18: I think she's a little taller than LeBron.
17: It wouldn't surprise me. See, I've always been used to very tall women.
18: Right.
17: I've always known. And, you know, the joke used to be, oh, she should be a basketball player. Well, now she is.
18: That's right. and better than you, too.
17: Yeah, and kicking your behind.
18: More than likely, for sure.
17: Yeah.
18: So this has been an absolute delight.
17: Thank you
18: for coming here.
17: Thanks for having me.
18: Of course. So let's just make sure everyone understands the All Women's Sport Network, world's fastest growing and largest global TV network dedicated exclusively to women's sports, available over 1 billion devices with a B, over 65 countries, and it's redefining how you can experience women's sports, co-founded by you and Jungo TV.
17: Yes.
18: Okay, great. And then, of course, there's The View just down the hall.
17: Yeah.
18: If you ever want somebody like me to come on and mix it up, I'll always want you
17: to come on, but who knows when you're here?
18: I can let you know.
17: All right.
18: I can provide my view.
17: Okay.
18: I don't know if that's
17: well, acceptable. You know what? Well, we talk to sports folks.
18: Yes. Okay.
17: I would appreciate talking to you.
18: I'll bring the noise.
17: About sports.
18: I'll do all of that sort of
17: stuff.
18: You know. And it's in its sixth consecutive season as America's most watched daytime talk show.
17: Really? Oh, okay.
18: You didn't know that?
17: I don't ask questions. I just cast a check.
18: By the way, you also have a Golden Globe, so it's an E-triple-G.
17: Got.
18: Yeah, you're an E.
17: I have like a burp. Like a burp.
18: That's
17: an E burp.
18: You got it. That's right. Pretty cool. Thank you for being here.
17: Thanks for having me.
18: You got it. And I'll do this anytime. You'd be up for it anytime I'm in New York.
17: If okay,
18: you don't mind.
17: Cool.
18: That's Whoopi Goldberg right here on the Rich Eisen Show.
19: The traditions. The rivalries.
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24: In Alabama, results matter. 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It's about better jobs, a stronger economy, a secure border, and a stronger America. President Donald Trump endorsed Robert Atterholt because he gets things done and never stops working for our Alabama First conservative values.
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0: for Alvarez.
1: Your Don Alvarez and the Houston Astros are in Cincinnati to face Ellie De La Cruz and the Reds.
0: And it's in the air. High and deep left center field. Gone!
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0: actually lighting it.
1: A little bit.
0: Okay.
1: A little bit. But you know what? But it's fun, man. I mean, I still give props to Jerry Jones and that organization, the way they manipulated the draft and moved up and then got picks and let go up. I mean, the guy plays the draft like he's playing John Madden. But I'm happy that we also have some adults in the room now with Adam Peters.
0: Yes.
1: Dan Quinn, who was here recently.
0: Yeah, here.
1: Great interview with you and Dan.
0: Thanks.
1: And I feel like we're in good hands as well as an organization.
0: Well, I mean, Jaden Daniels is, he's got superpowers himself, it seems.
1: He does,
0: and
1: he does.
0: Like his, if he was a soup, you know, obviously Mother's Milk would want him untouched. But I think his superpower is his even keelness.
1: For sure.
0: That you can't tell whether he's up or he's down. And for somebody at such a young age and at the beginning of his career, it's that is as much of his unicorn status as his physical play.
1: Absolutely. He's always smiling.
0: Right.
1: You know, and that shows a tremendous amount of poise in him, even at this young stage of his game.
0: Right.
1: What I am happy is that I feel like the team is making some very non-splashy but good investments in helping his long-term growth.
0: Mm-hmm.
1: His first season was a Cinderella season.
0: Oh, my God. You had every right to think you were going to the Super Bowl that year.
1: I mean, we almost did.
0: I know you did.
1: You know, but we were the cardiac Commanders for a reason.
0: Oh, that's right.
1: You know, it was like the reason why we got that far were heroics.
0: Mm-hmm.
1: But you can't build a long-term winning strategy off heroics.
0: Right.
1: And I think we're making the right investments in our defense.
0: Yes.
1: And help on the offensive line to protect them.
0: Yep.
1: He's not the biggest guy.
0: Right.
1: And so it's just things that I really feel secure in the hands that we're in with the leadership that we currently have.
0: Well, Sonny Styles being drafted in the first round this year. I'm a Michigan guy, so I'm biased as well. Mike Sanders still in the back end of that defense. He's a champion.
1: Fantastic.
0: He's a leader.
1: Yep.
0: And obviously, you know, they had Bobby Wagner last year, Von Miller as well. That's going to be some leadership if they don't come back. That's going to need to be somehow fulfilled. But I just protect Jaden Daniels at all costs.
1: Absolutely. Protect Jaden Daniels. And listen, what we may lack in experience,
0: yes,
1: will make up for it in athleticism and speed.
0: Right.
1: And I think with Dan Quinn, who we know is going to be a lot more involved this season.
0: Right.
1: With two new coordinators. He's going to have to be more involved. You know, I love the way Andy Reid coaches because he's always, he never lets his hand completely off the wheel.
0: Right.
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